Hey, everyone. This is the Breakaway Show here, Radio Harbor Country, Three Oaks, Michigan. Thanks for tuning in. Been listening to all music from New Orleans, Louisiana, for the last 90 minutes or so. That was Alan and Alan. The many pseudonyms for Alan Toussaint. Heavenly Baby, written by Alan Orange and Alan Toussaint. Maybe there was another Alan. I don't know about that one. It's on the Minute record label. We heard Double Eye Whammy by the King of the Stroll, Tommy Wrigley. Who Knows by Willie T. Deed I Do, Mel Carter, arranged by H.B. Barnum on the Imperial record label. Love the horns on that one. Record I've been trying to play multiple times for the past couple months. Another Alan Toussaint pen number, Mother-in-Law by none other than Ernie Cato. Heard the follow-up. We heard kind of two songs back-to-back off this Carnival Time LP. The first one we heard was You Talk Too Much by Joe Jones. And then the follow-up by Martha Nelson, I Don't Talk Too Much. It was a good back-to-back. We'll Travel, great one on the Ron Lecker record label by Lee Tillman. We heard Put Your Arms Around Me, Bobby Charles, on the Chess record label. Love all the early Bobby Charles stuff. And then we heard, let's start this bed music again. Let's try and line it up perfect. There we go. That was easy. Jerry Byrne, better known as Morgus the Magnificent, doing Lights Out on the Specialty record label. Another one, great one, written by Mac Rebenack. Dr. John. Heard Fats Domino doing the classic I'm Ready. And we started that set off with Breakaway by Irma Thomas. Always fitting. On this Mardi Gras spectacular. We've got almost 20 minutes left. We still got a bunch of 45s here. We're running low on 45s, but we definitely have enough. So we'll get back to Sahara here by Mac Rebenack. And yeah, we're going to make it count. Here we go.

0: We're winding down here, everyone. That was The Beat, Lou Johnson. It's one of Alan Toufant's. He always says that that album, one of the greatest things he ever recorded. I couldn't agree more. Another Toussaint production, The Rubaiyats, doing Omar Khayyam on the Sansu label. We heard Lionel Robinson doing Steppin' Out, so good, on the Night Here label. Also heard on that great New Orleans soul comp. We heard The Glide, Do the Glide, Charles Brimmer, Hung Up by Salt, Hello Mama, another amazing Toussaint production by Willie West, Do, Re, Mi, Ma, La, Blah, Blah, Blah, I'm going to bed, Lee Dorsey, and we started that set off with Trick Bag. I am a mess. I'll be back next week. I think I should be able to pull myself together, but I want to play one more 45 here. I'm going to go a little over, but that's okay. We're going to play the B-side to that WNOE New Orleans 45. We'll hear their DJs before we sign off here. Thanks so much for tuning in. You're listening to the replay on Saturday, thanks to Third Man Records for underwriting the Breakaway Show. Stick around for the great Country My Way with Lawrence Peters. We'll be back next Tuesday night. Thanks again for tuning in, everybody. Happy Mardi Gras.
1: Just a minute. We're not singers. We're swingers. Where are you at, Brother Dan?
2: This is Dan Diamond.
3: Yeah, and you can hear this not hit on WNOE 629 every morning.
2: Yes, sir. Join me for a swinging session of frolic and fun.
1: Hey, where are you at, Skip? Oh, that cat's in Vegas. I understand he slept on a pool table and got all balled up. Now, he's on vacation, and Jim Stewart here reminding you he'll be on from 9 to 12. That's his beat. You join in for Skip the Whip.
2: Hey, this is George Hayes.
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1: Hey, Jim Stewart here. 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
4: 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You're welcome.
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Okay, that was a long song to start a show with. My apologies, but not really. Thought it was a pretty cool groove to begin with. So, welcome to the Rear Groove Show. This is your host, John Derbyshire. I don't introduce myself very often, and not in this for the fame or the money, because there is none. I'm in here to share some tunes with you, generally funky stuff, rooted in the history of hip-hop, which is sort of the theme of this show. I'm going to play some songs tonight that have been sampled in hip-hop songs over the last 5 to 10 years, maybe. Only really deep crate diggers are going to recognize any of this stuff, but it's basically American jazz and a few things that pull from Europe, and yeah, that's about it. No other countries in this show today, even though I generally span the globe for funk. We started off with Alphonse Mouzon, the drummer. That's a great song called Golden Rainbows. And I'm going to keep it mean and lean today. I'm not going to give out a bunch of info. Don't feel like doing a lot of talking. Just going to play a lot of music. Up next, this is Hillary with The Wanderer.

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This is the Rare Groove Show. I'm your host, John Derbyshire, playing some hip-hop samples, some semi-obscure jazz funk from the 70s. Don't know if this is really hard to find. Some of this stuff is thrift store quality, but it's also pretty cool stuff that you will not hear on the radio in many places. I usually play two songs, then tell what they are, then launch into another one. These songs are a little bit longer, so I might introduce them and then jump in after each song. So case in point, that last song, as mentioned, was actually the last song was Eric Gale, the guitar player, with Forecast. Previous to that was Hillary with The Wanderer. And I'm going to keep rocking tonight. I don't feel like doing a lot of talking. I feel like playing some music. Up next, another funky drummer. This is Idris Muhammad with Peace of Mind. If you recognize this sample, then you're a real hip-hop head.

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It's the Rear Groove Show. 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

You're listening to the Rare Groove Show on the Harbor Country Radio Network, bringing you some funky jazz stuff, a little bit chilled out today. This is all stuff that's been sampled in modern hip-hop tracks, some of which only the most dedicated sample digger would recognize. Case in point, once again, that last group was Native Son. That is Whispering Eyes from their debut album in 1979. Great Japanese group. They've got about 10 albums. They started to get a little bit into the Japanese street sound a little bit, which is city pop. People really digging that right now. I like their older stuff like that, that has the electric piano, keeps it pretty chilled out. So, gonna jump around here, like I said earlier in the show, not talking a lot today, just gotta move, gotta get this done. This is Blue Mitchell with Daydream, recently sampled by Mac Homme and The God Fahim, who are probably the two best hip-hop dudes out there right now, so check them out. Here we go.

All right, you're listening to the Rare Groove Show here on Harbor Country Radio Network. Getting down to the end of the show here. I owe you some track listings. Got a little bit out of control there. Just enjoying the music and stacking song after song. We just played David Newman with Dance of the Honey Bee and the Funky Fly. He recorded some cool jazz for the Atlantic label, 70s. Played with Roy Ayers and some of those guys. Really cool stuff. Previous to that was sort of a music legend, Arif Mardin. That was called Street Scene Dark Alleys. And that guy, he recorded with the Bee Gees and discovered incredible music. You know, he produced Phil Collins, but he had time to knock out a couple dope jazz albums. So I have time to squeeze in one last song. Hopefully it won't take me over. This is a group called Camel. This is Super Twister, and I'm not going to be able to speak after this song, so this is my swan song for the night. Enjoy. Thank you. Take it easy.

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Martin Luther King said, I have a dream. Stevie Wonder said, inner vision, interpretation, watch with your ears. Aretha Franklin said, respect. Barry White said, love. Nina Simone said,

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Mercy, mercy, mercy. Oliver Nelson said, stolen moments. Isley Brothers said, harvest for the world.

Coltrane said, "I love Supreme." I interpret that to all living things. Donny Hathaway said, "The ghetto." Woody Shaw said,

Rodney Franklin says you'll never know. Hubert Law said, say it with silence. Nancy Wilson said, guess who I saw today? Earth, wind, and fire said, keep your head to the sky. I know there is a force far wiser than I. The Creator has a master plan. From the pen of Leon Thomas and Farrell Sanders. Alex Haley said, roots. Gerald Wilson said, you better believe it. Charlie Parker said, now is the time. Wake up!

0: This is Shando Radio on WLPN LP and HD1 Chicago, 105.5 FM, Lumpin' Radio. We are having a super special interview right now with the band Brinstar. They're in studio with me, and you just heard one of their tunes off of their new self-titled tape. Do you guys want to introduce yourselves real quick? See if these mics are working.
1: Check 1, 2. Yes, yes, yes. My name is Sid. I help Bill. Bill helps me. This is our band. Yep. This is Brinstar.
0: Sid and Bill.
1: Yes, yeah. Sid and Bill. I go under Sidica.
2: Yeah. Bill. I go under SAP as well. All right.
0: Good to know. Good to know. Yeah.
1: Mm-hmm.
0: And so you both have your own like solo projects.
2: Yeah.
0: And this is a duo. How would you describe? I know it's a terrible question for. Right, I don't care for it too much, but like, how would you describe the music of Brinstar?
1: I'll describe it as very like emo style lyrics for sure.
0: Mm-hmm.
1: A lot of like love lyrics based. A lot of the guitar, I guess, directions were really just based upon me learning in the midst of us starting the band.
0: And what's can you say just what the instrumentation is, like what instruments
1: exactly
0: are playing on the record and live?
2: Yeah, so I'm playing the drums, you know, that's like throughout the record, it's like the drums is my kind of field mm-hmm. when it comes to that. But, you know, we write all the songs for the most part. I think on this first record, you know, it was in the works for a long time, kind of an accumulation of a lot of music we've been working on.
0: Cool.
2: So there's stuff that Sid has wrote completely solo, but anything that's not that is like we were there the whole time writing every moment together and being like, oh, I like that, I don't like that, this, that. And great. That's the process of creation.
0: Nice. Nice. Sure. And I noticed you guys are like just super active, you know, which is awesome to see. Like you're putting up like, here's us practicing, here's our entire show right here. Like
2: mm-hmm.
0: What's your process or what are your kind of like, what's your approach there with just, like right now we got cameras set up, right? Like
2: yeah.
0: You're documenting the whole experience, your whole experience, like going on the road, playing shows, even in your rehearsal space. Like, can you talk a little bit about why
2: yeah.
0: you do that or what, you know? Yeah.
2: I mean, the way I see it is because, and I'll speak for myself, 'cause I feel like, really grateful and like I feel really fortunate to have like any opportunities
0: yeah.
2: like this and to be able to play music for people.
0: Totally.
2: And I think it's for us, it's about getting the most out of the opportunities that we're handed. So it's like, all right, we can do a show, but then we could also record the whole show
0: yep.
2: and be able to edit it down and make a video for a YouTube
0: mm-hmm.
2: or, you know, just yeah, just making the most out of the moments. Or like Sid was telling you earlier, like going to these record stores and we're doing a show in a city, it's like, well, we want to talk to the people that sell music here
0: mm-hmm.
2: and kind of spread our name that way organically, you know?
0: Yeah, it's cool. It's very cool. It's like, you know, taking the traditional approach of like going on the road and playing shows and selling the record to the shop, but then also using, you know, like technology and the ability to just be like, here's the whole show. It looks great. It sounds good. You know, here's like a multi-track like board recording of it or whatever.
2: Mm-hmm.
0: And it's just, and it's immediately there. Right. And you're
2: mm-hmm.
0: taking advantage of both, not taking advantage, but like you're using that,
2: sure.
0: In like kind of both respects. And I think it, like as a third party looking at it, it's super cool to see, you know, like, I'm like, oh yeah, I want to check out. I hadn't seen you guys live yet, so I was like, oh, we'll see what they're up to. Like, see these practices or just see you jamming, like, on the piano. I'm like, oh, it probably won't be, like, at the Bottle. Because we played together at the Bottle for your record release. It was an amazing show.
1: Amazing.
0: And it, like, Dylan and I, my friend Dylan, we played in this band called Cowboy. And, like, watching you guys, it was, like, kind of hard to pin down, like, there's like this rock and roll energy, but it's like, yeah, there's like all these other influences and like all these other like approaches to it. And yeah, some, which didn't dawn on me, but he was like, this sounds like Tim Kinsella, you know, like this guitar line. And I was like, oh wow. Yeah, it does. Like, wow. Like I didn't even like put that together, but then, and then I'm like looking at it in a slightly different way as this like, yeah, kind of emo thing. But then it's the next song's totally different. You know what I mean?
2: Mm-hmm.
0: Or it's like the same elements in there. So it's a super fun show. And where else have you guys been playing? Do you want to talk about the tour that you just did, or like some of the highlights about being on the road?
1: Yeah, for sure. Because we basically started off doing like 3 to 4 Chicago shows, basically 4 total. And then we went on to Wisconsin, right? Wisconsin.
2: Yeah, Madison, right? Was first.
1: We did Madison, Wisconsin. Then we just straight to St. Louis. And then we came back to Chicago.
2: And we did Kentucky, and then.
1: Oh, we did Murray, yeah. Kentucky, yeah. Exactly. And then we came back to go straight to Detroit.
2: Mm-hmm. We did our release show after Kentucky,
1: which is crazy.
2: Back in the city.
0: So you guys are moving all around the Midwest, zigzagging, yep. Coming through town, you know, when you pass through, depending on just like what direction you're in, which is an interesting way to do it too, you know. And like, yeah. We were just talking with Ed too, just like how there's all kinds of like places that are a little bit more Midwest central. I know you guys are on the East Coast too, but like, there's so many little spots just nearby. You guys are going to Lafayette, like that's your next show, you know. It's, yeah. Like, it's really exciting to have, like, you know, to be able to move around like in a band and like play all these different places and have a great time too doing it as well. Not just being like, oh man, why did we come out here and play this show at this bar? This isn't, you know, it's like, it's an amazing experience and people are like there to see it.
1: Yeah.
0: All right, cool. So let's play another one of your tunes. Do you want to introduce this next one here?
1: I believe the next one is Ugg, right?
2: No, Lee Street.
1: Lee Street.
2: Lee
1: Street is the next one. One Love to Jeannie B. Straight up.
2: It's my mom. This song is named after my mom's place where we rehearse and whatnot. So Lee Street, man.

0: What can I say?
1: What can I say?
0: What can I say?
1: What can I say?

0: All right. We're back with Bryn Starr on Shando Radio.
1: This is Lasha.
0: How about, you guys, can you tell us a little bit about, like, what your process is, like, for recording these tunes? Like, they got kind of a lo-fi sort of quality to them. How do you record them, or, like, what's the process?
2: Yeah, so we basically go about, like, well, at least for myself, because I kind of just go about, like, bringing guitar parts, maybe just song ideas in totality sometimes. But for this particular song that you just heard, Lee Street, this is a very much a collaborative effort in which I was basically practicing the chorus and the riff and the bridge and building the outro with Bill and just trying to bring it to, like, the best feel, because I feel like tempo is always our, like, last thing that we come to. I feel like the tonality is something that we just go about it along the way, like mic choice and however our processing is. It really much varies, but for this particular song, we just ran it through, like, a mix board from, I don't know, like the 80s or whatever, Tascam, like M216, I believe, and like 16 channel one, and we kind of just mic'd up the drum kit, we mic'd up the amp, like, in the same room. Like, it's very much a long room.
0: Yeah,
2: per se.
0: I saw the video. I'm like, this is a huge room.
3: Yeah,
0: I wish this was my practice space. Mine is tiny. Yeah, totally.
2: Yeah, and then we did that, and once we kind of tracked everything, we took it to my space out on the west side of Chicago, and we just kind of just went bar for bar and mixed it down and kind of just bring it to a level of seriousness in which we both are in great agreement with tonalities, like minimal EQ, not a lot of effects. Everything is just whatever we do is kind of just what it is, but the post-production process is a much longer
0: so thing. You would, like, kind of, like, you two seem like you're, this is your band, you play in it, but then you're both, like, producers. Like, you're both producing it, like, which is as this duo. Can you talk a little bit? You wanted to shout out some players.
3: Yeah, on that track. Yeah, that was my brother playing bass on that track, which was such a cool process, too. I believe he's on a couple records. He's on Bryn Starr Theme, which is another one on the album. But this is the first one that we did with him. And, you know, he's a professional guy. Like, we gave it to him same day. Might have showed it to him, like, a day before, but he was like, all right, I got it. And then we do, like, you know, whatever, six takes, and that's one of them.
0: Sweet. Sweet.
3: You know? Yeah.
0: Sick. All right, why don't you were just on the road. What kind of shows do you guys play? Are you playing, like, DIY shows? Are you playing at bars? Are you playing, like,
3: whole mix?
0: House? It's whatever.
2: Yeah. Yeah, it's very much the mixture of everything. We most prefer, well, at least myself, I prefer, like, DIY, just because, I don't know, from, like, the community I come from, like, I just really want things as accessible as possible.
0: Mm-hmm.
2: When it comes to spaces, at least, you know, I just want everybody to feel included, because I know how it feels when you don't got enough, or maybe you just a little bit short, and I feel like DIY is, like, something from, you know, I don't know, for me, like, I want to make sure my people straight when they come to a function or when they come to a juke jam or whatever. At least that's what it was for me.
0: Cool. What are, like, some of the DIY spots that you played out on the road that you would are memorable, or that you know?
2: Oh, across just in my whole
0: just like on this last
3: on
0: tour.
3: This tour,
0: like, what are some cities or some spots,
3: the real DIY spots were, but the two, because there was two mainly that were like basements, like real DIY basements. Bolo was called Bolo in St. Louis.
0: Cool.
3: Which it was a heat wave. It was like over 100 degrees in that basement. That was the hottest I've ever been playing a show. That video
0: can be really
3: YouTube.
0: Uncomfortable, you know, but also there's like a sweaty energy.
3: Totally.
0: You just have to, like, not sweat on your instrument, you know, too
3: much. And
0: we
3: were,
0: Yeah.
2: Dripping.
3: Oh, my God.
0: And it affects your performance a lot, you know, just, like, whether you're the temperature of the room and everything. You don't think about it until it's happening, and then you're like, wait, what? Now I'm worried about this. And
3: Yeah. And that's DIY stuff.
0: Yeah, but it's DIY, right, exactly.
2: We were our own engineers that day, which is hard.
3: Which we were. A couple times on our tour, we ended up having to just, like, kind of take the reins in the whole process, which is great. Which is another thing that's really great about us having a production background is that we that doesn't intimidate us. You know, if we That's have great. To do something like
0: yeah,
3: that,
0: you're
3: we,
0: like,
3: we can
0: we're playing
3: mix
0: no
3: board,
0: matter what.
3: You know?
0: Yeah, we'll figure it out. It's not, yeah, there's no like gatekeeper to set up this mixer and PA,
2: yeah.
0: you know, or
2: yeah,
0: whatever.
2: Really
0: like,
2: cool about
0: the
2: it.
0: The easiest yeah, exactly. thing. What are there any other like cities or like spots that you want to shout out? Or
2: yeah, in Philadelphia is a PHL.
3: Yeah, Doghouse.
2: Doghouse.
3: Mm-hmm. Yeah.
2: Doghouse. One love to them. They hosted us very yeah. well.
3: North
2: it
3: Philly.
2: Was, like very quick setup style and another hot basement, but it was like not
0: Billy
2: not a
0: DIY
2: Louis,
0: stuff is legendary. Black. Yeah, I mean it's a great place for yeah
2: it was
0: that
2: beautiful.
0: Stuff. Yeah, it's great.
3: Mm-hmm.
0: Nice.
3: Yeah.
2: Yeah. And then I think that was the only two that we did because it was like a mixture of both because the majority of places we played were like some nice like small town bars.
3: Mm-hmm.
2: Like
3: bars.
2: The one in New Jersey.
3: Yeah, yeah, Game
2: Time. Game
3: Time,
2: sports
3: bar.
2: Yeah,
0: that sounds fun.
3: We had a good time. That was really fun. Nice.
2: Running up the fucking pool table.
3: Yes.
2: I'm sorry, my friend.
0: Oh, it's all right.
2: Wah, wah, wah.
0: Yeah, so let's talk a little bit about this next tune. What's this one called, and can you give us a little intro to it?
2: It's
3: Ugh. Yes.
2: Yeah, this one was definitely the longest time I ever took on a guitar part
3: yeah.
2: in my life, just like writing it, and like that's what I'm talking about, the process of writing it. I don't know, just being very particular about, I don't know, a certain kind of minimalism that we were shooting mm-hmm. for, but like just being loud but not mm-hmm. too obstruct to have the lyrics not be prominent. And I really think that we nailed it exactly how we wanted. This is like a song that I feel like me and Bill have been trying to strive for together for quite some yeah. time, since we've been playing since 2021.
0: Nice. Right. All right, yeah. Cool. Let's take a listen. And once again, you're listening to Brinstar on Shando Radio.

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In 6 seconds, we're off.

0: it, make it. I'm gonna make it, make it. I'm gonna make it, make it. I'm gonna make it, make it. I'm gonna make it, make it. I'm gonna make it, make it. I'm gonna make it, make it. I'm gonna make it, make it.
1: And if they really got on my nerves, I had a cute.
0: I'm gonna make it, make it.
1: I was in Chicago.
0: I'm gonna make it, make it. I'm gonna make it, make it.
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0: Sorry about that. I'll leave out the tricky guitar bits, I think. Okay?

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How you feeling out there? 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

0: 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Thank y'all so much. Yo, Reed, Aaron's got this next tune.
1: This is Joe Perry and Steven Tyler of Aerosmith for Red. 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And please don't drink and drive.
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I'm leaving the table. 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Oh, no, no, that love cannot afford.

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1: What's happening, CC? They still call it the White House, but that's a temporary condition, too. Can you dig it, CC? To each his reach, and if I don't cop, it ain't mine to have. But I'll be reaching for you, because I love you, CC. Right on. There's a lot of chocolate cities around. We've got Newark, we've got Gary. Somebody told me we got L.A. And we're working on Atlanta. You're the capital. Get down. Moving in on you. Can't you feel my breath? All up around your neck. Hey, CC. They say you jive and game and can't be changed. But on the positive side, you're my piece of the rock and I love you, CC. Can you dig it? Hey, we didn't get our 40 acres and a mule, but we did get you, CC. Yeah. Gaining on you. Moving in around you. God bless CC and his vanilla suburbs.

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1: 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Blood even. Yeah, just funny, man.

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The last percentage count was 80. You don't need the bullet when you got the ballot. Are you up for the downstroke, CC? Chocolate City. Are you with me out there? And when they come to march on you, tell them to make sure they got their James Brown pass. And don't be surprised if Ali is in the White House. And Reverend Ike, Secretary of the Treasury. Richard Pryor, Minister of Education. Stevie Wonder, Secretary of Fine Arts. And Miss Aretha Franklin, the First Lady. Are you out there, CC? A Chocolate City is no dream. It's my piece of the rock. And I dig you, CC. God bless Chocolate City and its vanilla suburbs. 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

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And I ask myself as I walk by just what they'd say if they could speak, although I know that that's an absurd thought.

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Welcome to the Glorious Galene and a look at elderberries, an attractive native landscape plant you might consider for your yard. Elderberries are a small shrub ranging from 5 to 12 feet tall. In June, there's a profusion of flat-topped white flowers that are fragrant. In the late summer, there are clusters of dark purple berries that attract birds and can be used for elderberry wine. Elderberries are also used for natural dye and can be made into preserves and juice. However, don't try the raw fruit, as it may cause you to vomit. Cook the fruit first. Elderberry's divided foliage has a soft appearance in the summertime and a graceful silhouette in the winter. From the banks of the Galene River, this is Peg Coring.

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Well, I don't even know the name, but if I did, well, really, what's it to you? There's a blaze of light in every

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And even though it all went wrong, I'll stand before the Lord of Song with nothing on my

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I would have liked to be a banker, but my math's not exactly up to speed. I wanted to be a stock market analyst, but hell, I can hardly read. I asked to be a diplomat, but those diplomat guys were not impressed.

but somehow it never worked out right. Oh, and I joined the National Guard, but just because I really didn't want to fight.

Welcome to The Glorious Glean and a look at electronic or e-waste. What do you do with your old cell phone, computer, or television? With each device, electronic waste is created, and it adds up to a rapidly growing problem. If you put electronics in the garbage going to a landfill, this is not a good solution. E-waste has high levels of lead, chrome, cadmium, zinc, and not to mention flame retardants and plastic that can be harmful to the environment and cause you cancer. Electronics make our lives easier, but we need to properly dispose of them. Sony has a program called Sony Take Back Program, and Berrien County has recycling days to take electronics during the spring, summer, and fall. From the banks of the Glean River, this is Peg Coring.

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I would wake up evil-minded and cry myself to sleep at night.

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Children are at greater risk than adults from contaminants carried by floodwater. Since they dehydrate faster, they need to drink plenty of fluids. If the safety of your water is in question, either use bottled water or bring tap water to a rolling boil for at least 1 minute and let it cool before use. You should also keep children away from mud and make sure they don't play with anything that may have become polluted by floodwater or sludge. If you have questions about your tap water, you should give your child sponge baths using bottled or boiled water. From the U.S. Environmental Protection Agency.

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Welcome to the Glorious Galeen and two insects that will buzz around you, the hoverfly and the sweat bee. Both are attracted to your sweat and the salt on your skin. The adult hoverfly is often confused with bees and wasps, but it's not either of those. Hoverflies are flies with distinct yellow and black markings on their abdomen. Hoverflies, like the name implies, can hover in one place and dart around quickly. They don't sting and they're harmless. It's easy to confuse hoverflies with sweat bees. Sweat bees have a dark body, not a yellow and black striped body. Sweat bees will sting you if you accidentally squish them when you're trying to brush them off. Sweat bees and hoverflies will not harm you if you let them lap up moisture. Just relax and enjoy what is happening. From the banks of the Galeen River, this is Peg Coring Sishan.

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1: Well, good morning, or is it good evening? I'm not sure what time it is or even what day it is where you're listening, but I am Jamel. I've got my playlist. It's a Valentine's playlist. It's got a little bit of everything, and you know, it's all about, like I said, the Valentines. We're going to start this roll back in the way back. It's Nat King Cole.

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Here it comes. It's a big roll. Louis Armstrong starts Dream a Little Dream of Me.

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1: The most famous of all the voodoo queens that ever existed is Marie Laveau down in Louisiana. 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
1: 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And basically, we would really like it if you came out to that website. I mean, just check us out, because that's where all the shows are listed.

it if you came out to that website. I mean, just check us out, because that's where all the shows are listed, and that's where you can learn more about us. And it's snowing out here a lot. That's what's happening right now. But in the spring and the summer, it's a really interesting, vital place to be. So I know you're not going to get here till spring, but check us out. We work trying to get to the beach. When you come during the summer, you'll be able to listen to us. You could help us do that. We're all volunteers. I always want to tell you that. Nobody gets paid. We just do it because we love it. And I like bringing what I call like old-time radio, because this little station is like a little FM station back in the days when I was a little kid. And you never know what you're going to hear on those stations. Now, you know, this is the streaming age. It's the, you know, what's old is new again. It's, you know, that's what it is. And I'm doing my thing, and I'm doing the Valentine thing. And if you've been listening to Jamel, you know I like going in the way back, and I like it blue. So I'm bringing it. Alberta Hunter and Fats Waller on the organ. 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
1: And here's a little bit of string in here. Jimmy Dawkins, Love Somebody.

I can't let go. One more. Here it is, the Josh Garrett Band. After all these.

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Here's Mark Younger off his 2014 release, I'll See You Again. He's ran out of tears.

0: I'm running out of time again. I've got too much good music. I mean, well, Randy Travis isn't going to even play, but if you enjoyed this show, then please come visit our home website. Check us out. 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And if you're interested in finding more out about me, you can visit with me. It's pretty easy. It's like right on the web. It's google.com/+JamesLastovich. That's just one big word. And there's another man I need to tell you about real quick. He's my underwriter, Mark Inc. of New York, Woodstock, New York. He's a fix-it man. He fixes all the good musical equipment. If you make music and it's broken, you might want to check him out. He's one of the best out there. The number where you get info is 845-679-4274. Now, there's only one last thing. It's the most important thing, if you know, since I'm on the air and all. It's attitude, folks. Jesus, attitude. It's so important to have that positive attitude. I'm talking, you know, there's a way. It's all good. When you find that and you use it, make it part of your day, wow. That's when you go the whole way. Have a good one.
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On this day in baseball history, September 15, 1949, Pirates pitcher Tiny Bonham dies following an appendectomy and stomach surgery just 18 days after his last pitching performance, an 8-2 win over the Phillies. Mrs. Bonham will receive the first benefits under the player's pension plan, $90 a month for 10 years. 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
1: What if you didn't care about being on the fast track? 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What if you decided to share your skills with others and help someone else get ahead? Peace Corps. 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
3: Hello, hello, this is DJ Karen, and you are now tuned in to a very special Mashed Potato Time radio show in honor of my dear dog Elsie's Gotcha Day coming up very soon. So today's show is all about animals, and I'm going to kick it off for you with one from Titus Turner called Bow Wow. Let's hear it.

classic garage rocker right there from the Shandells. That is Gorilla from 1964. And ahead of it, we had the guitar god Takeshi Terauchi and the Bunnies on that track, Test Driver. In the middle of that set, we had the Marvelettes doing Too Many Fish in the Sea, and Everybody's Gone Ape, said Jimmy Soul on that pretty groovy dancer from 1963 in there. And then starting off today's set, today's show overall, with the first song, that was Titus Turner doing Bow Wow from 64. And if you notice a pattern, if you didn't catch my intro at the top, this is a very special Mashed Potato Time radio show today, because I am honoring my dearest dog, my little beagle. She's a tiny 100% purebred beagle, supposedly, says the DNA test, but like 15 pounds beagle. And her name is Elsinore. She goes by Elsie. And we got her about a year ago. So I'm honoring her today, and it is her gotcha day coming up in just a few days here. So today's show is all about animals. So you heard about dogs, you heard about apes and gorillas and fish in the sea and bunnies in this last set. So that is just a sampling of what's to come, y'all. So we're going to hear from snakes. We're going to hear from some birds, alligators, probably some more dogs. You know, we got some cats in there too. I think we got some bees and mules and ducks. You know, we've got it all for you. So hopefully you have fun with this one. It's going to be a rocker. Lots of garage rock, surf rock, of course, a lot of R&B. So just settle in and enjoy. This next one is from Mel McGonigal. Rattle.

some Chilean garage for you from Los Beat Cuatro. That was Pobre Gato. Poor cat. The Jades in there out of Bloomington, Minnesota. That was the B-side to Blue Black Hair. Surfin' Crow. You heard that maybe from them a couple times, I think, in their Surfin' Crow from 1964. Great one from them. We also had the Groupies in there doing Hog, or I'm a Hog for You, Baby, as you probably know it. That was some New York City garage. And if you look at photos of them, you're like, okay, yeah, now I get why garage is really like proto-punk. They totally look punk rock. It's yeah, they look very cool. And Mel McGonigal started off the set with a great little rockabilly tune, Rattle Shakin' Mama, which starts off, you don't like rock and roll, you little hound dog, you. And had to play that for my hound dog. I don't know if she dislikes rock and roll, but she's maybe sort of ambivalent to it. Anyway, if you're just joining us, today's show of Mashed Potato Time is all in honor of my dog, who is a hound dog. She's a beagle. Her name is Elsie, or Elsinore is her full name. And so today's show is all about animals. So this next tune we're going to hear from a Japanese group called The Spiders. Let's check it out.

Lee and the Leopards right there on that track from 1962 that was trying to make it on the Motown label. The Madisons were in there from 1964 doing Bad Baboon, which is a great one. We had, Bill Haley and his Comets talking about two hound dogs named Rhythm and Blues. Very cute. I like it. From 1955. And we had some surf rock in the middle of that set. That was kind of a longer set. We had the song Blue Mallard in there by the Newport Nomads from 1963. Let's see what else was in there. There was a great garage number from the Louisville, Kentucky group, the Us Four, from 1967, and that one was called The Alligator. Great one to get you up and dancing and rocking out. We also had some garage from the Japanese group The Spiders in kind of the group sounds era of Japanese groups. That was Nati Bati Wai. I'm not sure the title. That is what the translation is on my compilation that I have. So, but if you're just joining us, my name's DJ Karen, and you are now embedded in a very special Mashed Potato Time radio show in honor of my dog, because it's her gotcha day coming up here. And so everything today is about animals, if you haven't already gotten the gist from all those song titles and or band names. And we're going to keep it rolling, and we're going to hear one from the Griffin Brothers featuring prominently Margie Day on vocals here. This one is called Stubborn as a Mule. Let's hear it.

Ooh, that's a real wild garage rocker there. Certainly proto-punk, we could call that one, yes. That was from a group called the Shepherd's Herd, H-E-A-R-D is how they spelled it. That group out of Shelby, Ohio, and that tune, I Know, from 1966. From 1958, on the song before it, we heard some doo-wop from the Hollywood Flames. That was the track Two Little Bees. Very cute there. And right before it, we had a song from the same year from Fred Jackson. That was some a great kind of jazzy number for you, Duck Fever. And starting off that set, that was from 1951 with the Griffin Brothers featuring Margie Day on some great vocals there, Stubborn as a Mule. And thus rounded out that little set of some more animal-themed tracks for you all, or animal-themed bands on today's Mashed Potato Time show, all in honor of my dearest dog, who I've now had for about a year. So, Gotcha Day is coming up for my beagle, whose name is Elsinore, or we call her Elsie for short. So you're welcome for all these animal-themed shows that, honestly, I've been kind of collecting for years now and have just been waiting for a good excuse to play. So now we're going to hear even more animals in today's show. Don't worry, we've got camels coming up, we've got snakes coming up, and let's hear another dog one. And let's hear from Big Mama Thornton, because, of course, she's amazing. So let's hear Just Like a Dog Barking Up the Wrong Tree from 1957 here on Mashed Potato Time.

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Oh, yeah, I got to get that last hoot in there from Night Owl, the track from Tony Allen and the Champs. That's just a classic doo-wop number from 1955 on the Specialty record label. Love that. Eddie Cochran was in there with a nice instrumental number from, actually I'm not sure the year on that one, but that one's Jungle Jingle that we heard from Eddie. And Junior and the Classics, a mixed group from Milwaukee from 1964, doing a song called The Dog. And La Brenda Ben and the Belgians, not sure, that was Camel Walk, talking about a dance that the old folks used to do so well, and not sure how that looks. Then we had Big Mama Thornton, or Willie Mae, as she's listed on the record, Just Like a Dog Barking Up the Wrong Tree from 1957. And I can tell you, my dog is not barking up any trees, and certainly not the wrong tree, by coming into my home, which is what I'm celebrating on today's animal-themed show. It is my dog Elsinore's gotcha day coming up. That means I rescued her about a year ago. So I am very excited about that. She is the sweetest thing ever, and I love her. She's great. So it's all about her today, and it's all about all the animal kingdom. So let's hear one that is simply called Animal. This one is from Noel Allen and the Noble Savages. This one's also on the Primate label, I should point out. This is some Crazy Garage from 1966. Let's check it out on today's Mashed Potato Time Animal Show.

That one from Little Eddie, simply The Weasel. Can't find too much about that track. Not sure the year on it. Probably early 60s, but Edward A. Carrozza from Coatesville, Pennsylvania, this kid. So that one, The Weasel from Little Eddie, and we had The Peels before it doing Screwy Mooey, which appears to be, so the band appears to be kind of a novelty band, The Peels, and that was a cover, at least from what I can tell, of a song called Coming Into My Own, because I have the 45 of that elsewhere. I forget who even does that song. But yeah, kind of a parody of that, Screwy Mooey talking about a cow. So, fits for us today. That is surely true. We had some surf rock in the middle there from the group The Toads. That was Morpheus from 1964. And then we had Johnny Knight in there on almost kind of a popcorn rockabilly sort of tune from 1958. That was called Snake Shake. And we heard from Noel Allen and the Noble Savages at the top of the set from 1966. That was Animal, talking about someone being sexy and wild. Whoa. This is Mashed Potato Time, the radio show, and you've been hearing a lot of Animal tunes because it is my dog's gotcha day. So I'll quit blabbering about that, but... my name is Karen. I am your host here every week of Mashed Potato Time. So thanks so much for hanging out with me, however you are tuning in, whether you're streaming in or listening on the regular old FM dial. I love having you here. So let's hear from another Japanese group that is named after animals. This is the Cougars.

show you how to do the dog funk.

funky instrumental tune from the Tennessee group, the Tempo Rhythms right there. That was Catch a Donkey. Also in that set, we had Mad Dog and the Pups, which appeared to be kind of a kid soul group, and their promo photo does indeed have them with a dog. Kind of a German Shepherd looking dog. That one from 1971 from Mad Dog and the Pups. That was Why Did You Leave Me, Girl? And

their promo photo does indeed have them with a dog, kind of a German Shepherd looking dog. That one from 1971 from Mad Dog and the Pups. That was Why Did You Leave Me, Girl? And Sandy Gay was in the middle of that set from 69. Watch the Dog That Brings the Bone. Actually, I did a bunch of dogs in a row. I didn't intend that, but you know, it happens. There's a lot of dog tunes. That was Do the Dog Funk that we heard prior to Sandy Gay. Heard from Isaac Clark, or it's spelled Isaac Clark. I think they clearly had a typo on that one, from 1970. And starting things off, that was another Japanese kind of group sound band from 1968. And that was J&A from the group The Cougars. You are tuned in to an animal-themed show of Mashed Potato Time, and my name's Karen. Thanks for joining me. This is all in honor of my dog and really everyone's, you know, pets, so let's just celebrate that. It's her Gotcha Day coming up, so I'm just making an excuse to play so many of the tons and tons of animal-themed songs I have collected over the years, so... you're welcome. I hope you are enjoying this. I'm definitely having tons of fun. And we are going to hear this next one from Miss, or it's about Miss Froggy. This one's from Warren Smith.

We had a fight on Monday, but that night she left town. So I scrounged up some money and bought myself a hound. We picked up the scent.

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We picked up the scent.

0: SmackDown!
1: Ooh, you could really hear that hound and kind of a crazy echo at the end there. Really making use of the range of vocals in a doo-wop group to get someone to do the hound dog howl. That was the group, the Cucurachas from 1958. That was Track Down, as they clearly said for you. We also heard France Gall in there with Je Retrouve Mon Chien. My French is terrible, sorry. That's from 1966. And some great like jazzy jump blues kind of numbers in a row there. That was Carol Jarvis that we heard most recently with Little Red Rooster. Very fun one, Get You Dancin' from 1959. And then we heard the Romancers in there, which were at that time featuring a 14-year-old Bobby Freeman on lead vocals, and you'd remember him of Do You Wanna Dance fame. That was his hit. That song was House Cat from 1955. And yeah, it does, it definitely sounds like a very young voice there. So that tracks. And then we started off with a pretty rockin' one from Warren Smith, who, you know, also does country, tunes. And that one from 1957. Yeah, pretty straightforward rock and roll for that tune, Miss Froggy. Like that one a lot. And if you like today's show and you want to hear some more Mashed Potato Time, you can always head to mixcloud.com and just search for Mashed Potato Time, or check out the Lumpin' Radio page. And today's special animal themed show was brought to you by my dog Elsinore. Let's all thank her for today's fun theme. It's her gotcha day coming up, so happy gotcha day, girl. I'm gonna leave you guys with one more. This one is from the Blues Rockers, is what they're simply called, from 1955. This is Callin' All Cows.

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0: I don't know what they're doing with Top in New York. They haven't... Well, I was feeling sad and feeling blue. I didn't know what in the world I was going to do. Them communists, they was coming around. They was in the air. They was on the ground. They wouldn't give me no peace. So I run down most hurriedly and joined up with the John Birch Society. They got me a secret membership card, started off from walking down the road. Yoo-hoo! I'm a real John Bircher now. Look out, you commies. Now, we all agree with Hitler's views. Although he killed 6 million Jews, it don't matter too much that he was a fascist. At least you can't say he was a communist. That's the same like if you got a cold or took a shot of malaria. Well, I was looking everywhere for them gall-darn reds. I got up in the morning, looked under my bed, looked in the sink behind the door, looked in the glove compartment of my car. I couldn't find them. I was looking high and low for them reds everywhere. I was looking in the sink and underneath the chair. I looked way up my chimney hole, even looked deep down inside my toilet bowl. I got away. When I was sitting home alone, I started to sweat. I figured they was in my TV set. Peeked behind the picture frame, got a shock from my feet hitting right up in the brain. Them reds caused it. I know they did, them hardcore ones. Then I quit my job so I could work all alone. Then I changed my clean to Sherlock Holmes. Following some clues from my detective bag, I discovered there was red stripes on the American flag. That old Betsy Ross. Well, I investigated all the books in the library. 90% of them got to be burned away. I investigated all the people that I knowed. 98% of them got to go. The other 2% are fellow butchers. Just like me. And Al Grossman. Eisenhower, he's a Russian spy. Lincoln, Jefferson, and the Roosevelt guy. To my knowledge, there's just one man that's really a true American. George Lincoln Rockwell. I know for a fact he hates commies because he picketed the movie Exodus. Well, I finally started thinking straight when I run out of things to investigate. Couldn't imagine doing anything else, and now I'm sitting home investigating myself. Hope I don't find out anything. In the grace of God.
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3: 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I am Orville Wilbury. My cousin in music and rhyme, Edgar, is off tonight. So filling in for him tonight is the man who started this whole experience with Edgar over 12 years ago. He's back from Indianapolis. He is the one, the only, the OG. He is...
4: Dylan the Dude.
3: The Dude is back.
4: And it's great to be back, Orville. Great
3: to
4: be back.
3: Good to see you here.
4: Oh, I feel 10 years younger already. It makes me feel like back in the day during my heyday. Thank you for having me here tonight.
3: Well, glad to have you back. Hey, it's show number 582 live here in Boomtown Studios. We want to thank all you local listeners and all of you streamers out there from Seattle, Washington, Cullman, Alabama, the Klamath National Forest in Northern California, or wherever you're listening from. We thank you for tuning in. The weekend begins now, so if you're just getting off work, it's time to grab a cold one. Turn up the volume and listen to some great music from all over the planet. I want to thank Watermark Brewery in Stevensville, Michigan, Journeyman Distillery in Three Oaks, Michigan, and Timothy's Restaurant in Union Pier, Michigan for your underwriting our show. We thank you all for your continued support. It's good to see you, dude.
4: Good to be here. Great to see you. You know, there ain't no place like home, as they say in the Land of Oz. They say it here in Southwest Michigan as well. It's great to be back.
3: It's good to see you, my friend. School is back in session, folks. College football started up again last week. Pro football started up. And the smell of fall is in the air. It's almost sweater weather. Sweater weather. Let's get things started out. Starting us out tonight, this tune is from Out of the Blue, the seventh studio album by British rock group Electric Light Orchestra, released on October 24th, 1977. Written and produced by ELO frontman Jeff Lynne, the double album is among the most commercially successful records in the group's history, selling about 10 million copies worldwide by the year 2007. Jeff Lynne wrote that entire album in 3.5 weeks after a sudden burst of creativity while hidden away in his rented chalet in the Swiss Alps. It took a further 2 months to record in Munich. This is Electric Light Orchestra with Mr. Blue Sky on All Over the Planet.

0: Mr. Blue Sky by Electric Light Orchestra. If I recall correctly, that album, Out of the Blue, was one of the first pop albums to have an extensive use of the vocoder and helped to popularize it. An amazing device. Amazing device. Vocal processing device. Edgar. Ooh. Oh, sorry.
1: Look, hey, I might be getting older, but I don't know if I'm getting that much older.
0: Ooh. Dude, what you got for me next?
1: Well, what I got up first is a tune that we played here on the show many, many, many, many moons ago for the first time, probably about 10 to 11 years ago, and I think the message of the tune is apropos to my return here tonight.
0: Woo!
1: From this band's 2012 album called Moonwater, here we go with a little indie rock band known as Chapo, and the biggest thing that they had to a hit in their careers, apropos to tonight, here we are with Chapo with Come Home, here tonight on All Over the Planet.

0: All right, folks, we have a couple of technical difficulties going on right now, so we will have the tune back on here in a moment. However, Orville.
1: Yes, sir.
0: You know, while we are currently fixing our tech issues here, I do have to say it's a great to be back here at WRHC, here on All Over the Planet.
1: I'm happy to see you again, man. I missed you. It's been a few months.
0: Yeah, it's been a little bit, but, of course, you guys have been doing great shows each and every week.
1: Oh, you're too kind.
0: I was going to say, and, you know, I'm going to be fixing this here. I'm working the board. Of course, you know, nothing ever goes wrong when you're manning the board, Orville, of course, you know, with your technical masterpiece.
1: I had a good teacher.
0: If you could go ahead and tell the people a couple of things here real quick while I do a reset here.
1: Well, folks, we hope you're enjoying this fall weather here in Harbor Country, Michigan. We're glad that you tune into our show each and every week. Again, we want to thank Watermark Brewing Company in Stevensville, Michigan, Journeyman Distillery in Three Oaks, Michigan, and Timothy's Restaurant in Union Pier, Michigan. Without them, our show would not be possible. 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
0: All right, I think I may have the music back. Let's see if we can get some rockin' music coming back. Let's see if I got it.
1: Here we go.

0: All right, folks, from their 2012 debut, Moonwater, that was indie rock band Chapo. That tune being the biggest hit that they've ever had, that was Come Home here on All Over the Planet. And while that band, Chapo's, only had that one tune, it was used in a couple of commercials back in the 2012-2013 mm-hmm. television cycle. That's where we had first heard it, and that's when we had first played it in the early times of our show here on All Over the Planet. Thought it would be a great return to form for me, of course, here. Thank you, everybody, for dealing with our short technical difficulties there. And if you're having difficulties with our web stream, I'm working to fix that as fast as I can. So thank you for your patience. In the meantime, though, Orville, what do you got for us next?
1: Well, dude, I like the sound of the vocoder so much that I decided to pick another popular tune that used that amazing vocal effect. It's a song by hip-hop group Beastie Boys. It was released as the first single from their fifth studio album, Hello Nasty, on June 2nd, 1998. It remains the band's biggest hit, and it received a Grammy Award for Best Rap Performance by a duo or group in 1999. And I do know that my co-host, Dylan the Dude, can sing the heck out of it whenever or wherever a karaoke event is taking place. This is the Beastie Boys with Intergalactic on All Over the Planet.
0: Bear with me, I am having a few more technical difficulties on this. If you want to,
1: I will fire up the PC.
0: Yes, of course, everybody, it wouldn't be a return home for Dylan the Dude without a couple of technical difficieties to kick off the
1: show. Oh, it's not the first time, dude. Orville here has had a couple of glitches. Come on, computer, boot up.
0: Well, you know, if worst comes to worst, Orville, we could just do this a cappella. Intergalactic,
1: intergalactic, planetary, planetary, intergalactic, intergalactic, planetary, intergalactic.
0: Now, I will say, for the point of making conversations while we fix our stuff here, I did find out something really cool. You know, the dude being down in Indianapolis, Indiana, has seen quite a few shows come and go, you know, quite a few great artists going around through the Indianapolis area. And there's actually a band that's performing down there tonight, Pantera.
1: Still around?
0: They're still around, despite the death of their lead guitarist several years ago from, you know, crazy situations. They're still around, and actually one of the people I work with, or work around, should I say, ended up getting free tickets to see Pantera tonight. Being a former veteran himself, there's actually a service out there that if you buy tickets for a venue or a show and you can't, you know, you have two people just not go, you can donate your tickets to give them to veterans so veterans can go see shows for only processing costs. So it is a crazy, and this guy I work near, being a veteran himself, got to go tonight for $10. To see Pantera, one of the most legendary rocks. So it's great and cool that charity stuff like that, that cool organizations like that do exist.
1: I am getting no internet. Come on, Wi-Fi.
0: Yeah, no, we are dealing with a little bit of that right now. Of course,
1: WRHC.
0: You know, I do have some tunes that we can play in the meantime. So while we're fixing our problem here, while we're fixing our little goof right here. I think I may have Intergalactic. One moment here.
1: Here we go.
0: Here we go. Let's see if I got it. I think I do. Perhaps. Maybe. Possibly.
1: I am still seeing no internet.
0: All right. Well, I do have a song for us to play here in the meantime. The Cars will be gracing us here for a moment while we are fixing what we're doing. Everyone enjoy some Rick Ocasek and The Cars while we fix this.
1: Sweet!
0: These.

0: All right, folks, that was The Cars with Just What I Needed, a little bit of a pivot here tonight on our show here. We have got some great tracks coming up, whether they're what we planned for you or not. I see Orville over here is...
1: Track 11.
0: Here we go. We have got some great tunes coming to you via CD. That is compact disc format.
2: We're going to switch over to a little 80s. It's the end of summer, so appropriately tonight, It's a Cruel Summer by Bananarama.
0: You said 11, correct?
2: Yes.
0: All right. Then here we go with Bananarama.

0: It is a cruel summer. Crazy internet. So we're going live. We're going off the cuff tonight here on All Over the Planet. We thank you all for your patience. We still got some tunes for you. And we know we got about an hour and a half left. We're going to keep it going. An hour.
1: Yeah. And you know, Orville, we've got plenty of great music here that we can reach from. And, you know, the professionals, the consummate professionals we are, we definitely have a lot of great stuff, including this tune, which, ironically, I was planning on playing tonight. It's one of the ones that I do have available, and I'm going to tell you all about it right now. This track is one of the band's most well-known. This band, originally known in their native land of the UK simply as The Beats, however, due to shared names here over in the United States and here in the West, they ended up being known internationally not as The Beats, but as the English Beats, mm-hmm. to distinguish them from the other bands known as The Beats.
0: Yep.
1: This being the band's possibly best-selling single of their career, most recently known for being covered for the hit television show The Bear, covered by Pearl Jam's very own Eddie Vedder in a great version. However, I'm going to play the original right here. Here we are with the English Beats with their number one hit. Here we are with Save It For Later. Here on All Over the Planet.

0: All right, from the English Beat Special Beat Service English release back in 1984, that was the English Beat with Save It For Later here on All Over the Planet. One of my personal favorites. Been listening to it a lot lately, and if you like that version, but you also like the sultry tones of Eddie Vedder and the style of Pearl Jam, check out his cover. It's a very good version. Maybe I'll play it here next time I come down from Indy. However, I am here tonight in Southwest Michigan here on All Over the Planet. Dylan
1: Boomtown
0: the Dude.
1: Studios is where we are.
0: Yep, and it is myself, Dylan the Dude, and Orville Wilbury. Orville, what do you got for us next?
1: This next tune is a song written by Eugene Frank Williams. Originally popularized by soul singer Otis Clay, the song is sung from the point of view of a man who tells, he's addressing his former lover. During the song's verses, the narrator tells of various habits that he's had over his lifetime, such as smoking 5 packs of cigarettes a day, drinking 4 or 5 bottles of wine, and womanizing with many young women. But in the song, he states that breaking those former habits was difficult, but not nearly as difficult as getting over the girl and forgetting the love they shared. Bob Seger's cover of this song is the most successful version of this song, reaching number 5 in the pop singles chart. Here's Bob Seger with Trying to Live My Life Without You on All Over the Planet.

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1: Yeah, their real big song by Real Big Fish. This one is for you, dude. 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

0: Trying to Live My Life Without You from 9 Tonight, a live album by the great American rock band Bob Seger and the Silver Bullet Band. Released in 1981, that album was recorded at Cobo Hall in Detroit, Michigan in June 1980 and at the Boston Garden in Boston, Massachusetts in October of 1980. And dude, in honor of your return, I would be remiss if I didn't play at least one of your favorite styles of music, that being 90s ska. This song is
1: for me.
0: For you coming back. This debut single by American ska punk band Real Big Fish. It was released as the first track on the group's second album, Turn the Radio Off, in 1996. This song has proven has been proven as Real Big Fish's most popular release.
1: You could say.

0: Sellout by Real Big Fish. Released in 1996, that song gained the band a distinct amount of attention, becoming a hit in that year. It received regular radio airplay in America and competed favorably on the charts in the UK. The band has since largely used it to close its live shows, referring to it as the band's big hit from the 90s. Actually, vocalist Aaron Barrett can be heard on our live album, Is Better Than Your Live Album, yelling at the crowd that the band cannot play that song until the end because of that song's status.
1: Of course. And, you know,
0: it's our big hit. We can't play it until the end.
1: And, you know, if we're talking about great names for live albums, I think our live album Is Better Than Your Live Album. Might be a good, might be a top one, I will say.
0: What you got for me next, dude?
1: Well, what I got up next is a tune from a time before I was around, the 1970s, to be precise. 74.
0: You young pup.
1: I know. But this tune also holds the distinction of being the first number one hit by a Native American artist. Of course, I'm talking about one of the biggest hits of the decade. Topped the charts again after Marvel's Guardians of the Galaxy Part 1 aired in theaters with a very iconic, by today's standards, opening with this tune. Here we go, from their album Wovoka. Here we are with Redbone with Come and Get Your Love here on All Over the Planet.

0: from their 1974 album Wovoca, written by lead singer and principal songwriter Candido Albalando Vaquez Vegas, known to his friends as Lolly for short, which I'll say that's probably a quicker way to say it. That was Redbone from Wovoca with Come and Get Your Love, the first top 10 tune ever by a Native American artist back in 1974. A big, massive hit. And like I said, it hit the top 10 of the charts back in 74 and then hit it again back in 2011 with the Guardians of the Galaxy, which had an entire 70s and 80s based soundtrack, which had a couple other tunes hit the charts again for a second or third time during that time. Crazy what a movie soundtrack can do for you, and the incredible talent of Redbone made that a must-hear hit. That being said, going from 1974's Wovoca to whatever you have up
1: 1983.
0: Next. 1983.
1: There we go. After being fired from The Clash in 83 and following a brief stint with new wave band General Public, Mick Jones formed a new band called Top Risk Action Company, TRAC. He recruited bassist Leo Easy Killer Williams, saxophonist John Boy Leonard from post-punk band Theater of Hate, and former Clash drummer Topper Heaton. Jones then formed Big Audio Dynamite with film director Don Letts. He was the maker of the 1978 film The Punk Rock Movie, various Clash music videos, and later the Clash documentary West Way to the World, released in 2000. And then also Leo Donovan. Then in 1991, only Jones remained from the original incarnation of Big Audio Dynamite, and the band was now called Big Audio Dynamite 2. Their 1991 album, The Globe, featured the band's most commercially successful single, which hit number one on both the U.S. Modern Rock Tracks chart. This is Big Audio Dynamite 2 with the song Rush on All Over the Planet.
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1: Bashful change of atmosphere.
0: I wish I could sing like that. It's not everything, singing, you know. The only important thing these days is rhythm and melody. Rhythm and melody.

0: Rush by Big Audio Dynamite 2. That song samples several musical recordings, including the keyboard component of the Who's song Baba O'Reilly, the organ from the introduction to the Deep Purple song Child in Time, a drum break from Tommy Rowe's Sweet Pea, drums and guitars from a break in Pigmeat Markham's Here Comes the Judge, a line from Sugar Hill Gang song Rapper's Delight, where Big Hank raps, a time to cry, a time to laugh, and a vocal sample from You Keep Me Swingin' by none other than Peter Sellers. That's right, Inspector Clouseau. Peter Sellers, Songs for Swingin' Sellers.
1: Wow.
0: Right here on All Over the Planet. Dude, what you got for me next?
2: Well, I've got a couple of songs that I'm shouting out to a couple of great friends here on the show. This next one goes out to, of course, Scott Dresden the Drez, as it's a song that he turned me on to many, many moons ago. And I want all of you out there to be listening to the background vocals in this tune. I'll be quizzing you all afterwards on who is a special secret guest vocalist on this track. Released on the 1973 album Overnight Sensation, just in time for the spooky season coming up here in October. What's spookier than what Frank Zappa and the Mothers are going to be singing about on this track? You tell me. Here we are from 1973. Here we are with Frank Zappa's I'm the Slime here on All Over the Planet.

0: All right, from their album Overnight Sensation, released in 1973, that was Frank Zappa with I Am the Slime. And I told you I was going to quiz you all on who that was singing backing vocals. Well, let me set the stage for you. That album, Overnight Sensations, was recorded in the private studio of two individuals, one of which you heard on that track. However, once the first part of that duo heard the type of music and the sounds that was being presented on the album, he said, no, we are not going to be credited on this album. We're not going to let you credit my wife who is singing in the background. And of course, if you didn't guess it yet, of course, I am talking about the ever-controlling Ike and the fantastically talented Tina Turner.
1: Get out.
0: Ooh, I was so excited. My throat got dry. Ooh. Yes, Ike and Tina Turner. Tina Turner on the backgrounds. Woo, my voice. I need to get some water. That's how excited I was. That goes out to Scott Dresden, the guy who turned me on to a lot of Frank Zappa tunes. Thank you very much, Drez. Orville, what great tunes you got for us next?
1: Level 42, they're an English jazz funk band formed on the Isle of Wight in 1979. In 1979, drummer Phil Gold and bassist vocalist Mark King were both based in London and became involved in Robin Scott's pop project M. While working with M, they became acquainted with Afro-French keyboard player Wally Bottereau, who played synthesizer on M's U.S. number one single, Pop Music. You remember that one? New York, London, Paris,
0: oh, of
1: Munich.
0: Course. Yes,
1: everybody
0: yes, yes.
1: Talk about Pop Music. In late 1979, Phil Gold introduced Mark King and Mike Lindup to each other, and all of them began playing together in loose rehearsal sessions, developing their own jazz funk fusion style. The developing band, at this point entirely an instrumental act, took the name Level 42 and settled on a working lineup of King playing bass guitar and percussion, Lindup on keyboards and percussion, Boone Gold on guitar and saxophone, and Phil Gold on drums. The name of the band, Level 42, is a reference to the novel The Hitchhiker's Guide to the Galaxy by Douglas Adams, in which 42 is the answer to the ultimate question of life, the universe,
0: and
1: everything. Attaboy. After they were seen jamming together, Level 42 were invited to sign to Elite Records, a small independent label in 1980. They were also encouraged to branch out into vocal music. Having considered recruiting a singer, the band eventually settled on giving King and Lindup the vocal role. The two men developed a complementary style, with Lindup's falsetto frequently used for harmonies and choruses, while King's deep tenor led the verses, although Lindup would also sing entire songs on his own. Lyrics were generally written by the Gold brothers, while King, Bottereau, and Lindup concentrated on Level 42's music. So here, from their 1986 album, Running in the Family, this is Level 42 with Lessons in Love on All Over the Planet.

0: Lessons in Love by jazz funk band Level 42. It's one of the few singles from the band that entered the Billboard Hot 100, where it reached number 12 in 1987, and it was the first of five singles from their 87 album, Running in the Family, and it made the way for the success of the other singles from that album. Hey, dude, guess what time it is?
1: Oh, I think I know what time it is.
0: We are about halfway through the show.
1: Woo!
0: 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We want to thank our studio audience with here with us tonight. Come on, make some more noise.
1: You Woo!
0: Yeah. We want to thank Watermark Brewery in Stevensville, Michigan, Journeyman Distillery in Three Oaks, Michigan, and Timothy's Restaurant in Union Pier, Michigan for underwriting our show. Without you, we wouldn't have a show. We thank you for your continued support. Dude, let's keep this going. What you got for me next?
1: Well, of course, Dylan the Dude
0: is happy back
1: to be back for another hour of our show here. And
0: woo!
1: I shouted out the last tune I played, I Am the Slime, to the Drez. Well, now we have another great friend who's been here in the studio audience a lot, Brian, who I know is very much into a lot of indie alternative artists, a lot of indie artists. And this is probably one of the most indie artists that you can get. They originally released their debut album back in 2006, and while it took them a little while to really pick up steam, they started off as a band that delved into a couple of difficult to break out with genres, including one of my personal favorite, shoegaze. Yes, you heard that right, shoegaze, the genre that this next tune is here from their debut album released in 2007. Here we are, this goes out to Brian, here we are with the Silver Sun Pickups with Lazy Eye here on All Over the Planet.

0: from their 2007 debut album. That was The Silver Sun Pickups with Lazy Eye, a tune from that debut album. A band that's definitely picked up a following over the last several years. And again, they broke into the mainstream rock world with tunes like that in the genre of shoegaze, which is often kind of identified by its dreamlike guitar, by its instrumentals that are supposed to be like a dreamlike state. And what I just found out very recently was that apparently it got the name shoegaze because guitarists, when playing during tunes of the shoegaze genre, are spending so much time looking down at their shoes trying to get all the effects correct. I believe that is correct, and I will state that for the record. So,
1: it's ethereal.
0: It's a theory, yes, and that Silver Sun Pickups, we played them once, maybe twice a long time ago here on the show. Glad to play them here tonight on my return show. And returning tonight, Dylan the Dude and Orville, this duo that we've had before. Orville, what do you got for us next?
1: Well, dude, it is time for Justin's Jam of the Week. And this week it's a song written by Rod Temperton and produced by Quincy Jones. It was first offered to Karen Carpenter while she was working on her first solo album, but she turned it down. It was then released in October of 1979 by Epic Records as the second single from Michael Jackson's fifth solo studio album, Off the Wall. This is Justin's Jam of the Week, Rock With You, by Michael Jackson on All Over the Planet.

0: That was Justin's Jam of the Week by Michael Jackson. Rock with you on All Over the Planet. That song reached number one on both the U.S. pop, Jackson's third number one on that chart, and R&B charts, his second number one on that chart. It spent a total of 4 weeks at the top position on the former chart from January 19th to February 9th of 1980, and 5 weeks from January 5th to February 9th, 1980 on that latter chart. According to Billboard, that song was the fourth biggest single of 1980. And it's also considered one of the last hits of the disco era, and that's why I picked it tonight, because I knew Edgar wasn't going to be here. Thank you, Justin, for that pick. Edgar, what you got for Urban? Gosh. Oh, man. You get so into a routine.
1: My Dylan. Blues pick of the night. No,
0: Dylan, what you got for me next?
1: Well, you said that, of course, you were telling that Plantoid about that song originally being pitched to Karen Carpenter.
0: And she turned it down.
1: For one of her solo albums. Well, this is a little Carpenter adjacent here.
0: Ish,
1: yes. So in 1994, a bunch of alternative rock artists got together and recorded a tribute album for the Carpenters called If I Was a Carpenter, which had a couple of tunes on it that actually would go on to have a little bit of success being used in film and television. Particularly, this version of the Carpenters' classic Top of the World, recorded by an alternative rock band from Japan, Osaka, Japan, by the name of Shonen Knife. This tune would be used in a couple of films, including 1995's The Last Supper, used in 1998's The Parent Trap, and featured on the hit award-winning soundtrack for Juno. So this tune has been around quite a bit, and this is my favorite version of the tune. Originally by the Carpenters, done here by Shonen Knife from Osaka, Japan, here we are with an alternative rock cover of the Carpenters' Top of the World here on All Over the Planet.

0: Originally written and performed by the Carpenters, done there for the 1994 alternative rock tribute album, If I Was a Carpenter. That was Osaka, Japan, Shonen Knife doing a cover of Top of the World, and two little planetoids for you here. Shonen Knife, of course, they didn't have too much success here in the States. However, they are a widely beloved band. Mm-hmm. Here in the West, they're actually the personal favorite band of one Mr. Bill Gates, who actually invited them to perform at several Microsoft-related press events and parties because he was such a big fan of the band, as well as their first ever American tour being brought on because one Mr. Kurt Cobain was such a big fan of the band.
1: Wow.
0: And invited them over to open for them. Chris Novoselic said that the happiest he ever saw Kurt in his entire life was when Shonen Knife taught him how to play his favorite guitar lick from one of their favorite songs.
1: Nice.
0: And that tune, of course, I said was used in the 1998 film The Parent Trap. Of course, in that movie, The Parent Trap, Dennis Quaid played the father in
1: mm-hmm.
0: that movie. And
1: yep.
0: Dennis Quaid did perform at our very own Acorn Theater
1: yeah.
0: here a couple of years back. And when I got a picture with him afterwards, we were posing for the picture, he looked over at me, did a quick double take, and said, "Hey, kid. Anyone ever tell you you got a really handsome face?" And I have that on my resume, my bio, everywhere I can tell that.
1: Nice.
0: I tell that story all the time. Anyway, Dylan the Dude, handsome face as according to Dennis Quaid. Orville, what do you got for us next?
1: Well, this next tune is a song recorded by American rock band The Doors for their 1968 album Waiting for the Sun. Elektra Records released it as a single that same year, which topped the charts in the U.S. and Canada. Although The Doors are credited as the songwriters, songs by other artists have been identified as likely sources. Apart from the single success, a portion of the band's fans have dismissed this tune, arguing that it does not represent The Doors' sound due to its commercial nature and shallow lyrics. The Doors themselves strongly objected when Elektra Records pressured them to record the song for their third album, since it was one of the first songs they played together and they felt it represented a shallow pop approach that they had long since evolved beyond. On this day back in 1968, on their first ever visit to the UK, The Doors appeared on Top of the Pops, performing this song live on that TV show. This is The Doors with Hello, I Love You on All Over the Planet.

0: Hello, I Love You by The Doors. It was written and first recorded in 1965, and it was one of six songs recorded by Rick and the Ravens, a forerunner of The Doors at World Pacific Jazz Studios that the group used to try to secure a record deal. Both the single and Waiting for the Sun liner notes list the song as a group composition. The performance rights organization, ASCAP, shows the writers as each of the individual Doors members. In the liner notes to the Doors box set, Robbie Krieger denied allegations that that song's musical structure was stolen from Ray Davies, where a riff similar to it is featured in the Kinks' All Day and All the Night. Instead, Krieger said the song's drum beat was taken from Cream's song, Sunshine of Your Love. But Davies commented in a 2012 interview with Mojo Magazine, "The funniest thing was when my publisher came to me on a tour and said the Doors had used the riff for All Day and All of the Night for Hello, I Love You. I said, rather than sue them, can we just get them to own up? My publisher said, they have. That's why we should sue them." Jim Morrison admitted it, which to me was the most important thing. The most important thing, actually, is to take the idea somewhere else. But in a 2014 interview with Rolling Stone, Davies suggested that an out-of-court settlement had been reached with the Doors. And Doors keyboardist Ray Manzarek admitted in an interview with Musician magazine that it was a lot like a Kinks song. And Edgar and I have talked about this before. There's only 12 notes.
1: Everything's derivative.
0: And, you know, you can only play so much before someone goes, "Well, no, wait, I wrote that. And, oh, no, I wrote that first." No, you didn't. All right, folks, can't we all just get along? It's music. It's beautiful music. Edgar.
1: Well, you know, Orville, I'm going to go ahead and say, with especially in that realm of 60s and 70s rock, there was definitely a lot of bands that, you know, were taking the same chord, However, I'm going to move up to 1996, and I can tell you, when you say the genre of music that an artist is, you know, if you say, oh, 96, grunge rock, you'll know who you're talking about.
0: Yep.
1: This next tune that I'm going to play here is from 1996, done by English funk and acid jazz group.
0: Ooh. Now,
1: that might limit it down a tiny bit more, and while music is derivative, when you're a funk and acid jazz band, it might be a little harder to derive from that.
0: Right.
1: From the band's third studio album, Traveling Without Moving, and he certainly did travel in the iconic music video for this tune. Of course, I'm talking about the one and only Jamiroquai. Here we go with Jamiroquai with Virtual Insanity here on All Over the Planet.
2: What we're living in, let me tell ya.

0: Love that song, man.
1: From their 1996 album, their third studio album, Traveling Without Moving, which is a little more apropos than you may think. That was Jamiroquai with Virtual Insanity. And like I was saying off air, but I'm going to say here, as a planetoid, the music video for that, everyone remembers the music video for that, where a lot of things are moving all over the place and he's sliding across the floor. Well, to achieve all the effects in that, he didn't really even move at all. He really did travel without moving, because the way that they achieved a lot of the effects in that music video, was moving all of the stuff around them.
0: Yep.
1: And that did earn the band a win for an MTV Video Music Award. And the band has a ton of great things. That's really their only big hit single here in the States. But really, very talented funk and acid jazz group with many more hits over in their native UK. Virtual Insanity might be the first time we've ever played Jamiroquai here on All Over the Planet.
0: I've had it at my queue, but, you know, I'm still learning. It's only been a year.
1: Well, we'll see if you play it in another couple of rotations around the sun. Speaking of which, Orville, what do you got? We've got about 20 or so minutes left. What do you got for us?
0: MC5, also known as the Motor City Five, they were an American rock band formed in Lincoln Park, Michigan back in 1963. The classic lineup consisted of vocalist Rob Tyner, guitarists Wayne Kramer and Fred Sonic Smith,

bassist Michael Davis and drummer Dennis Thompson. MC5 had a promising beginning that earned them a January 1969 cover appearance on Rolling Stone in a story written by Eric Ehrman before their debut live album was released. They developed a reputation for energetic and polemical live performances, one of which was recorded as their 1969 debut album, Kick Out the Jams. The band released the album Back in the USA and High Time before disbanding in 1972. So, from that album, High Time, this is MC5 with Over and Over on All Over the Planet.

0: Over and Over by MC5, the Motor City 5 off of High Time, their second studio album released on July 6, 1971 by Atlantic Records. Lenny Kaye, writing for Rolling Stone, called that album the first record that comes close to telling the tale of their legendary reputation and attendant charisma. Dude! I got it right this time. What you got for me next?
1: What I got up next is, of course, I would be remiss if I didn't play any ska on my own on my return trip up here. So I'm going to play a little bit of a weirdly different kind of ska. This band, from their 1986 album Dead Man's Party, fronted by one of the most prolific composers for film and television.
0: I love this dude.
1: Of course, the one and only Danny Elfman leading the Knights of the Round Table of Oingo Boingo. Here we are with Oingo Boingo with Stay from their 1986 album Dead Man's Party here on All Over the Planet.

0: from their 1986 album Dead Man's Party. Who could ask for more? That was Danny Elfman and the Mystical Knights of the Round Table of Oingo Boingo with Stay here on All Over the Planet. Yes, and
1: it's only me.
0: If you were blessed to watch any of their iconic Halloween performances, consider yourself lucky. Danny Elfman in the modern day actually has such severe hearing problems that he cannot perform any of the Oingo Boingo set list anymore. However, the only thing that he does still go around and tour and perform are acoustic versions of tunes from The Nightmare Before Christmas.
1: Yep.
0: He's still able to do that. However, his hearing's not good enough to really match up to the musical complexity and brilliance of ska, of course.
1: It's that whole muscle memory,
0: yeah.
1: Singing, you know. Yeah.
0: Danny Elfman, definitely an underrated performer, but has made a living since performing and composing for millions of different films and television.
1: Oh, yes, he has. Yep, yep.
0: Well, you and I, Orville, both got one song left each. What are you going to be rounding
1: us out with? My last pick tonight is a song by the J. Geils Band released in 1982 as the B-side to the single Freeze Frame. It was from their multi-million selling album of that same name. That album is their 10th studio album, and it was the last one to feature original vocalist Peter Wolf. The album was released on October 26th, 1981 by EMI Records. Here with the song Flamethrower, this is the J. Geils Band on All Over the Planet.

0: Flamethrower by J. Giles Band, a 2013 Spin article called that the band's funkiest song. 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
0: And we thank you so much for posting those up there. We want to thank our underwriters, Watermark Brewery in Stevensville, Michigan, Journeyman Distillery in Three Oaks, Michigan, and Timothy's Restaurant in Union Pier, Michigan. We thank you so much for your continued support for this show. We've been going on. Dude, you started this, what, 12 years ago?
1: 12 years ago, yes.
0: And thank you so much for making me a part of it, too.
1: You're part of the family, Orville. You're part of the family.
0: Well, I want to say thanks to you, the one and only Dylan the Dude, for returning to Boomtown Studios so Edgar could have the night off. Dude, it is always good to see you. You are always welcome back. Come back more often, please. As always, we appreciate you cats for tuning us in. Be good to one another. Stay safe. And I'm Orville Wilbury, and he is...
1: Dylan the Dude.
0: Have a great weekend, everybody. Dude, take us out.
1: Yes, this tune came from the band's debut album in 2004, Silent Alarm, included on several soundtracks, most notably the Guitar Hero 3 soundtrack, which is where I had first heard it as a kid, and made me love indie rock. Here we go, closing us out here tonight with some Block Party with Helicopter, here on All Over the Planet. We'll see you guys next time on All Over the Planet.

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1: WRHC, LP is an all-volunteer, non-profit community radio station serving the Harbor Country area and is dedicated in part to providing information and promoting conversation on social, cultural, and political issues. 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
1: So we've all been seeing the headlines coming out of Silicon Valley where AI engineers, workers from Anthropic and other tech companies are warning that AI might cause mass extinction, the end of humanity. So I don't think that we should necessarily take seriously what they're saying about the tools, about AI itself, but we should take very seriously the fact that they are willing to gamble the entire world for what they believe is a very profitable technology.
0: As AI researchers warn unregulated artificial intelligence could kill off the human race, we'll speak with Astra Taylor and Naomi Klein, co-authors of the new book, End Times Fascism and the Fight for the Living World. The book examines how wealthy elites, including tech CEOs, are preparing for the end of the world, even as they contribute to growing inequality, political instability, wars, and the climate crisis. The book also looks at the social movements pushing back.
2: All over the world, we're seeing social movements, whether they're rising up against data centers or against AI in schools or against corrupt governments in Albania. All over the world, these social movements are committing to the living world, that the places where they live are worth saving, worth putting themselves on the line for. Their neighbors are worth saving. People and the living world are worth saving.
0: Today, Naomi Klein and Astra Taylor on End Times Fascism for the Hour. All that and more coming up. Welcome to Democracy Now!, democracynow.org, The War and Peace Report. I'm Amy Goodman. The Supreme Court has blocked President Trump's efforts to restrict mail-in voting ahead of November's midterm elections. On Monday, the court issued a brief, unsigned order upholding a lower court ruling that bars the U.S. Postal Service from fully implementing Trump's executive order, which sought to create federal lists of citizens and to refuse delivery of mail-in ballots to people not on those lists. This comes as a whistleblower is alleging federal agents may have broken state laws in a wide-ranging search for alleged unlawfully registered voters. The whistleblower reached out to California's Democratic Senator Alex Padilla, who made the complaint public Monday. Senate Democratic leader Chuck Schumer warned the Department of Homeland Security pulled hundreds of federal agents from their normal roles to identify supposed unlawful voters.
3: DHS, under Trump, is forcing its officials to carry out an illegal scheme, break state laws, and treat U.S. citizens as collateral damage, all to advance his scheme to rig the election. They're even asking people to lie about their identities so they can create this illegal scheme. We are weeks from the midterms. Americans should not have to fear being targeted by their own government because of how they're registered to vote.
0: President Trump's rejected calls to regulate artificial intelligence, calling warnings about the threat of super intelligent machines a hoax. Writing on his Truth Social platform, Trump boasted, quote, the only controller guardrails that AI needs is a strong and smart, high IQ president, and the USA has that in spades. There's a sick conspiracy going on against AI and data centers, and the only one that is happy about it is China. Whoever wins AI wins, Trump said. His comments came after Anthropic CEO Dario Amodei and other AI heads publicly called for a slowdown in the development of frontier AI models and called for government regulation themselves. On Monday, Trump called Jensen Huang, the CEO of the computer chip maker NVIDIA. While Huang was speaking at an AI summit in Los Angeles, Huang put the president on speakerphone.
4: Well, I know about AI. I also have common sense about AI. The robots will not be taking over. AI will not be taking over the rest of the world. The whole thing is a hoax.
0: We'll have more on artificial intelligence after headlines with Naomi Klein and Astra Taylor, co-authors of the new book, End Times Fascism and the Fight for the Living World. Yemen's Iran-backed Houthis seized two islands in the southern Red Sea Monday as Saudi Arabia launched 54 airstrikes over the past 24 hours. The Houthis are currently digging into positions on the western coast of Yemen along the Red Sea. On Monday, Saudi Crown Prince Mohammed bin Salman met with the U.S. commander who oversees Middle East operations days after President Trump dismissed the Saudi leader's calls for help in combating the Houthis. Their meeting came as Vice President J.D. Vance claimed the U.S. is, quote, on top of the situation.
5: We've also been engaged in direct conversations with the Houthis themselves. So we actually feel like we are on top of the situation. It's a very fluid and dynamic thing, but we're going to keep on monitoring it, making sure that America's best interests are represented.
0: Iran's Islamic Revolutionary Guard Corps says it shot down two more U.S.-operated MQ-1 drones over the Strait of Hormuz and says an oil tanker exploded and caught fire after colliding with mines. The IRGC did not provide further details, but the claim came as a fire broke out in an oil tanker off the coast of Oman. Two dozen sailors were evacuated. Two remain missing. On Monday, the Secretary of Iran's Supreme National Security Council rejected Trump's claim that he was open to resuming discussions with Iran, declaring, quote, no talks until Iran's conditions are met, period, unquote. On Monday, the yield on 10-year U.S. Treasury bonds passed 5% for just the second time since the 2008 financial crisis, pushing mortgage and other borrowing costs higher. Brent crude oil topped $108 a barrel as officials in Saudi Arabia said it would take weeks to repair the east-west oil pipeline struck by Houthis last week. The former ICE jail in the Florida Everglades, known as Alligator Alcatraz, frequently locked detained immigrants in outdoor metal cages that were no bigger than a phone booth. That's according to the Department of Homeland Security's internal watchdog report. At least 79 immigrants were held in these cages known as so-called calming areas for several minutes to nearly 2 hours. Investigators also found the ICE jail did not comply with standards related to medical care, food quality, personal hygiene, and recreation. The facility eventually shut down after legal challenges and scrutiny over its abuse and inhumane conditions. A coalition of six cities and counties led by New York filed a lawsuit Monday seeking to block the Trump administration's new rule, making it easier for federal officials to reject green card and visa applications from immigrants who've used public benefits. Immigrants could also be denied a green card if they or a family member received state or federal financial aid to attend college. New York Attorney General Letitia James announced a similar lawsuit against the Trump administration over the new rule on behalf of New York and nearly two dozen other states around the country. James spoke yesterday.
6: The rule would allow immigration officers to consider use of critical benefits like Medicaid and SNAP and even participation in school meal programs as part of an applicant's circumstance. And that means immigrant New Yorkers may be forced to ask themselves impossible questions. Will getting health insurance hurt my chances of getting a green card? Will accepting food assistance when I fall on hard times be held against me?
0: Donald Trump Jr.'s Bahamas wedding was secretly bankrolled by a Russian oligarch close to Russian President Putin. That's the headline of a new ProPublica expose, which found that Russian billionaire Umar Kremlev paid the bill for hundreds of thousands of dollars of expenses during Donald Trump Jr.'s destination wedding in May, including a fireworks display and the rental of two private islands. Kremlev is president of the International Boxing Association. He's been sanctioned by Ukraine over his ties to Putin, who awarded Kremlev the Order of Friendship in April. Trump Jr. and his newlywed wife, Bettina Anderson, confirm ProPublica's findings, writing on social media, quote, "Our dear friend Umar very generously hosted two incredible nights of celebrations for us. It's unfortunate that something so personal and happy can be recast as something political or sinister simply because of who someone is or where they come from," said Trump Jr. On Capitol Hill, Kentucky Republican Senator Mitch McConnell returned to the Senate for the first time since suffering a medical emergency in June. He'd been almost entirely out of public view for 3 months. McConnell used an assisted wheelchair, appeared frail, and spoke slowly when talking to reporters briefly outside the Senate chamber. Reporters were barred from recording video of the 84-year-old senator. In Turkey, authorities have detained at least 162 people in a series of raids on gay bars and the homes of LGBTQI plus activists. Police also searched the offices of six LGBTQ plus associations in weekend raids. It's part of an operation called Keep My Family Safe. Same-sex relations are not illegal in Turkey, but homophobia and transphobia remain widespread. President Recep Tayyip Erdogan has repeatedly blamed the LGBTQ plus community for falling birth rates. A federal judge in Massachusetts has blocked the Trump administration from enforcing a new rule that would limit the visa length for international students, academics, and journalists. The new policy would have capped the stay of international students who are usually allowed to extend their U.S. visas until their studies are completed, while limiting foreign journalists to remain in the U.S. for just 240 days. In New York, Palestinian rights advocate Mahmoud Khalil has filed a federal civil rights lawsuit against Columbia University, accusing the school of failing to protect him and other pro-Palestine student activists from harassment. Khalil was arrested by federal immigration agents who ambushed him at his Columbia University apartment building in March of 2025. He spent over 100 days in an ICE jail in Louisiana, missing the birth of his first child. Speaking to reporters on Monday, Mahmoud Khalil denounced what he called Colombia's deliberate indifference and discrimination aimed at intimidating Palestinian students.
7: For over 2 years, we pleaded with Colombia. Colombia did not care. Our safety and well-being did not serve the ideological project its board of trustees was protecting, so they traded us away. We are suing because no student, regardless of their background, should go through the hell that Colombia put us through over all these years.
0: To see our interviews with Mahmoud Khalil, go to democracynow.org. And music superstar Ed Sheeran has removed the Grammy-winning musician Macklemore from the rest of Sheeran's U.S. tour following a boycott by stadium owners who cited Macklemore's Palestine advocacy and onstage comments about Gaza and the occupied West Bank. In a statement shared on Instagram, Macklemore detailed a call between Ed Sheeran and Robert Kraft, the billionaire owner of the New England Patriots and Gillette Stadium, rallied other stadium owners to ban Macklemore and told Sheeran to remove the rapper from the shows or he, too, would not be allowed to perform. On September 4th, Macklemore performed his song Hinds Hall to a packed MetLife Stadium in New Jersey just outside New York City. He dedicated it to Columbia University students who led a protest encampment in 2024. Hinds Hall was named after Hind Rajab, a 5-year-old Palestinian girl who was killed by Israeli soldiers in Gaza alongside 6 members of her family and the 2 paramedics who were dispatched to save her.
8: I said, free Palestine. I want those words to be loud and clear. So the people from Gaza all the way to the occupied West Bank know that we have not forgotten them.
0: That was Macklemore at MetLife Stadium. To see our interview with Macklemore last year, go to democracynow.org. And those are some of the headlines. This is Democracy Now!, the War and Peace Report. Coming up, Naomi Klein and Astra Taylor, co-authors of the new book, End Times Fascism and the Fight for the Living World. Stay with us.

0: God by Lila Downs here at Democracy Now! Studios. This is Democracy Now!, democracynow.org, the War and Peace Report. I'm Amy Goodman in New York, joined by Democracy Now! Co-host Juan Gonzalez in Chicago. Hi, Juan.
1: Hi, Amy, and welcome to all of our listeners and viewers across the country and around the world.
0: The people building AI earnestly believe that it could kill us by the end of the decade. That was the warning last week from former Anthropic researcher Jacob Coxon that set off an escalating debate over how to regulate increasingly powerful AI systems. Coxon spoke to the BBC.
2: So it's not at all an exaggeration to say that the people who are involved with both founding these companies and building the tech believe there is a possibility of human extinction. And many of the people who are sort of deep in the weeds on actually coding the thing believe that there is like a greater than 10% chance, or even greater, some smaller, but they all have different numbers for a probability that humans might die, and they all keep this in their head on a daily basis while working on the technology.
0: Amadai also called for the pace of development of artificial intelligence models to slow down. In an essay, he wrote that within 6 to 12 months, a swarm of AI agents could be capable of taking over the entire internet and cause hundreds of billions of dollars in damage. He wrote, quote, "The scale of damage would continue to increase from there if AI becomes more powerful without the necessary guardrails," unquote. But President Trump has rejected growing calls for placing regulatory guardrails on the AI industry and has called concerns over AI a hoax. On Monday, Trump called Jensen Huang, the CEO of the computer chip maker NVIDIA. While Huang was speaking at an AI summit in Los Angeles, Huang put the president on speakerphone.
3: The data centers are great, and they make people wealthy, and they make states wealthy, and it's the oil of the next 20, 25 years. It's bigger than the internet and the AI, you know, much more so. And they're just playing right into the hands of a lot of people that don't want to see it happen, and that could be political people, and it could also be China. And we're not going to let that happen. It's a hoax.
1: And you're right. We're not going to let that happen, sir.
3: No, we're not going to let it happen. The robots are not going to be taking over the world.
0: As the debate over AI intensifies, the award-winning journalists and writers Naomi Klein and Astra Taylor have a new book out today that's connected to all of this. It's titled End Times Fascism and the Fight for the Living World. It examines how wealthy elites, including tech CEOs, are preparing for the end of the world, even as they contribute to growing inequality, political instability, wars, and the climate crisis. They'll join us in a minute, but first, here's a short excerpt from a video that was released with the book.
4: End Times Fascism is not a monolith. It's a dangerous and fractious alliance of three main groups.
5: Religious end timers.
6: From the very beginning, it's been clear that God has a special plan and purpose for the nation of Israel.
5: Tech end timers.
7: You know, I think AI will probably, like most likely, sort of lead to the end of the world. But in the meantime, there will be great companies created.
5: Ethno-nationalist end timers.
8: America is fighting with Israel for a common goal. To protect our future, to protect civilization against these barbarians.
9: That's a good take right there. See f***ing high. Let's f***ing go.
10: You would prefer the human race to endure, right? You're hesitating.
1: Yeah, well, I...
11: End times fascists haven't just given up on liberal democracy. They've given up on the possibility of a shared future for all of us.
4: The most powerful people in the world are preparing for the end of the world, an end they themselves are both accelerating
11: and profiting from. We have imagined Armageddon so many times, it can almost feel inevitable, except it's not. So, which side are you on?
12: the side of bunkering down, abandoning Earth, and profiting from apocalypse? Or staying loyal to this planet and its people?
13: Who are you aligned with? Who are you protecting?
12: And making life here better.
0: A short video released in conjunction with the new book, End Times Fascism and the Fight for the Living World, written by our guests in studio for the hour, Naomi Klein, award-winning journalist, documentary filmmaker, best-selling author of a number of books, including Doppelganger and No Logo, and The Shock Doctrine. Naomi Klein is also an associate professor and co-director of the Center for Climate Justice at the University of British Columbia in Canada. Astrid Taylor is an award-winning writer, activist, and documentary filmmaker, the co-founder of The Debt Collective, and author of several books, including The Age of Insecurity, Coming Together as Things Fall Apart, and The People's Platform, Taking Back Power and Culture in the Digital Age. Thanks so much for spending the hour with us. Naomi, start off with the title. Start off with End Times Fascism. Why you chose this?
14: Well, first of all, thank you for having us here, Amy. It's great to be launching the book on Democracy Now. It just came out this morning, as you said, and I think we have a long tradition of launching books together. So we decided to call it End Times Fascism because we're trying to understand what is the same and what is different about our moment of far-right extremism. I mean, we know that far-right parties with lineages to the fascists of the 20th century are rising to power in around the world. I mean, we just saw a fateful election in a German state, the first time the far right has won an election since the Second World War. We're seeing very, very disturbing polls in France, for instance. And we're seeing more and more open fascist expressions in the United States from very powerful people in government and in tech. But we don't believe that this is simply a rerun. We don't believe that history repeats on a loop. We believe that we're in something more like a sequel, where the logics of fascism, which are the logics of dehumanization, of othering, of racial supremacy and hierarchy, are now being applied in a time of global existential crisis. This is not news to Democracy Now! Listeners and viewers that we live in a time of climate breakdown and collapse. We have tools like nuclear weapons that were not known to Hitler and Mussolini, that have the ability to inflict apocalyptic levels of violence that were beyond their reach. Fascism always emerges during times of systemic crises, and it actually emerges as a way to protect capitalism from systemic change. So if we think about 20th century fascism in Europe after the First World War, there was a rising socialist response to the wreckage of the First World War, then to the Great Depression. And fascism rises up. We call it capitalism's threat response, or capitalism with bared teeth, to make sure that all of that popular public anger is pivoted towards the scapegoat. So in our time, as we see these global crises that could lead to systemic change, or there can be this, what we're calling end times fascist response, that says, let it burn. And now it's a fight for who's going to survive the future. Now it's about building, as you saw in that film that we were fortunate to work with a great a team of filmmakers on, it's about building the bunkers and the rocket ships and the escape hatches. For religious end timers, it's literally about the bunker in the sky. It's about the idea of the rapture. But that is almost like a template for these more secular stories that are also a kind of a rapture, but we call it in the book a wealth rapture. If you've got resources, you can rapture yourself away from the impacts of those threats that we are all in. So that's why we call it End Times Fascism. It hasn't won yet, and the reason we wrote the book is because people are fighting back, and we think if we're able to look at this very frightening reality with clear eyes, the more it is exposed to the light, the less popular it is, because in fact most people cherish our one and only home and want to stay and want to make it better.
1: Naomi, how is this different, for example, if from the 1950s and 60s, when at the height of the Cold War, there were Americans, especially upper-class Americans, building bomb shelters, convinced that there was going to be a nuclear war, and the rest of the population eventually began to organize in an anti-nuclear movement that peaked in the 1980s and that led really to capitalism being forced to restrain itself to some degree in terms of arms control treaties. Why is this different than back then?
14: Well, Juan, I guess it's different because the people we're calling end times fascists are systematically dismantling that precise international infrastructure. One of the things that all those three factions all agree on, whether it's the religious fundamentalists, the tech extremists that we heard from in that video, or the ethno-nationalists, they don't agree on everything, but they all agree they want to get rid of the United Nations. They all believe that that is the sort of antichrist of their story. Sometimes they literally call it the antichrist. And that chapter that you're describing, which is we write about in the book, Juan, and I would actually love Astra to bring Astra into the conversation, because she went pretty deep into this research on the history of bunkering in the United States and how people shifted the tide, because we actually think that's a really inspiring story that we need to know better. Can I bring in Astra, my
1: sure.
14: incredible co-author?
15: Hey, thank you so much again. Thanks for having us. I mean, yeah, it is, you know, very quickly in the 1950s, the government policy was to encourage people to build their own bomb shelters in their backyard. And that was the response to the nuclear threat. And only around 1%, 2% of households did that, in part because people revolted at the idea of protecting themselves and letting their neighbors perish. And there was a massive debate in magazines like Time Magazine, Life Magazine, that was around the idea of gunning thy neighbor. And people said, we don't want to do that. We don't want to be hiding in a hole in the ground with guns pointing outwards and turning the people we care about away. And that is part of the genesis of the movement for nuclear disarmament. And, you know, it was ordinary people who put the right solution on the table, which is, let's get rid of nuclear bombs. Let's not turn on each other and bunker down. And there's a lesson in that for today.
14: I mean, it's so interesting, because what they understood at the time is, like, either you bunker, either you just protect you and yours, or you get at the root cause of the crisis and you say, actually, we can't live with these weapons, right? It's too dangerous.
15: Yeah.
14: And, you know, as you both know, the nuclear disarmament movement had tremendous successes. In many ways, we argued that in the book that it was a victim of its own success, because many people in the disarmament movement believed that they had won so many victories that now the people in charge were just going to finish the job, because so many thousands of nuclear warheads were successfully disarmed and it seemed like there was a new era. You know, the majority of the stockpiles were disarmed, but not enough, and now there is a rearming and AI is being embedded in the nuclear arsenal, which is why at the end of the book we call for a triple disarmament movement. And in fact, Juan, we have something that you might be interested in, which a new coinage in the book, which is the Stephen Miller test. And basically the argument that we're making is that eventually the most powerful tools, the most powerful weapons will meet the worst people in the world. And if you don't want those tools to find themselves in the hands of Stephen Miller, then the tools should not exist. And that applies to nuclear weapons, it applies to AI, it applies to the wealth concentration itself, which we believe should be now understood as the WMD, that this level of wealth that has accumulated at the top of our economy has itself become a weapon of mass destruction. And so we need to be disarming the wealth bombs, the tech bombs, and of course, the bomb bombs. But because we are now seeing that these very dangerous, completely immoral people who seem to have such a casual attitude, and we see this from Donald Trump's most recent posts, just a kind of shrug in the face of apocalypse, they exert a magnetic pull towards one another.
1: Yeah, and I want to follow up and ask either one of you if you want to answer this, because I did read the book in the last couple of days and really found it to be tremendously well written. At the same time, though, there were some concerns I had. For instance, there's very little mention of the rise of a multipolar world, of how the rise of East Asia, especially the shift of the world's industrial working class to China, Vietnam, India, Indonesia, Bangladesh, along with Brazil and Mexico, that's, in the view of many, that's the single biggest impediment to U.S. economic dominance of the capitalist market's expansion. And that's also the biggest threat that many of these end-timers, as you label them, are concerned about. They're concerned about China, yet China and its impact on U.S. hegemony and capitalism is not mentioned at all in the book.
14: Well, I think that the threat of China is really, really central to the unimpeded AI rollout. It's really the only argument they have, and we do write about that in the book, but you're right, it's not the central focus of the book. We are more focused on the United States and the way in particular this is being pushed through Latin America, because we think there, and Europe, but the threat of the multipolar world, I do think is central, because the only argument that Donald Trump really has in the face of the threats that are now being articulated from inside the House, from inside the companies, is but China. If we don't build it, they will. And it's completely untrue that deregulated AI has to be built the way it's being built, or else China will build it. China is much more open to regulating these technologies to the multilateral rules within the multilateral system. It's the U.S. that has been blowing up these agreements. And, you know, when the doomsday clock was reset this year, it was it's always pretty harrowing, but this year it was particularly so. They moved it forward 4 seconds. And describe not just the threats, whether it was biological weapons, nuclear weapons, AI, but the way the U.S. government under Donald Trump was going after all of the international agreements that governments like China had been a party to, and just saying we don't need them. So it's the tools and the dismantling of any attempt to constrain those tools.
15: It's also about the narrative that the people in power are telling themselves, and I think, you know, we're tracking

0: to, and just saying we don't need them. So that's the, I think it's the tools and the dismantling of any attempt to constrain those tools.
1: It's also about the narrative that the people in power are telling themselves, and I think, you know, we're tracking how there's a certain embrace of apocalyptic narrative of Armageddon, of the end times, that, you know, doesn't, every government in the world doesn't have that narrative, right? It's something that's very powerful in certain branches of the United States political class, in Israel, in parts of Latin America. So we're not saying that it applies to every country around the entire world. And so that's one reason that that isn't sent. There are some, you know, very powerful international players that aren't central to the thesis.
2: Astra and Naomi, you write about Peter Thiel saying, quote, "Today a staggering number of his former colleagues and acolytes occupy powerful positions in every part of the Trump administration. The most consequential of them is J.D. Vance." If you can explain, who is Peter Thiel? What does it mean to have his inner circle populating the inner circle of the United States? And talk about all of these figures that are so much in the news now, that were standing behind President Trump during his inauguration, people who were opposed to him before, who took him off their platforms. I mean, we're talking about people like Jeff Bezos, people like Mark Zuckerberg and others.
1: Yes. Peter Thiel is a powerful billionaire and venture capitalist who has been in Silicon Valley for a long time. He's part of the PayPal mafia. So he founded PayPal with David Sachs, who was Trump's former AI and crypto czar, and also Elon Musk, of course, who is now the president of SpaceX. Everybody will know him. Peter Thiel is quite interesting because he's been on the far right very proudly for a long time, since he was an undergraduate at Stanford, when he and David Sachs actually wrote a book against political correctness. And he has been on the vanguard of being very much against democracy, very quasi-libertarian, but now just explicitly authoritarian, and has written things like, you know, democracy and freedom are incompatible. He was one of the first figures in Silicon Valley to come out for Trump in 2015. And as we write in the book, and as you said, many of his protégés are now in positions of power, and the most influential one is J.D. Vance. J.D. Vance has written about how his life changed when he saw Peter Thiel give a lecture, and this lecture inspired Vance to go to Silicon Valley to become a venture capitalist, not a very illustrious one. And that's where he met critical figures who would fund his political rise, including Thiel, who gave what was a record-breaking donation of $15 million and kind of launched and made possible Vance's bid to become a senator of Ohio. And it was Peter Thiel who also brokered the meeting at Mar-a-Lago where Vance was able to apologize for calling Donald Trump Hitler. So Vance is, of course, one of those figures who used to be opposed
2: Explain
1: to...
2: Explain that Vance
1: Yeah,
2: had.
1: Vance was once, you know, he was once for green energy. He was against Donald Trump, who he said misleads people and offers empty promises like building a wall, you know, which won't actually improve people's lives. But he's also quite an opportunist, and Peter Thiel brokered peace among those two, and now we know Vance is the VCVP. J.D. Vance is also critical in our book because he is who helped bring together the AI industry and Donald Trump. So we'll remember from Donald Trump's first term that he was against big tech. He was railing against big tech all the time. Thanks to J.D. Vance, who hosted a dinner at David Sachs' house, Trump got on the AI train. And it was a fundraiser, but it was also a pitch session. And Vance's Silicon Valley brethren told Donald Trump that AI would be good for the economy, but it would be very good for the fossil fuel sector. And now we see that the Trump administration is all in on AI and not much else. So when we, you know, look at the famous image of the second Trump inauguration, we see all those tech execs given their front seats and they're lined up. You know, our position is that it was the AI, it is the promise of generative AI eating the economy that actually turned them fascist and caused this incredible alliance with the Trump regime that we're seeing.
0: Yeah, that alliance
2: Naomi.
0: Has, that align

0: has served them incredibly well. It has produced the first trillionaire. It has produced companies that are claiming valuations roughly equivalent to the entire U.S. economy. And what they wanted from Donald Trump was exactly what they got, a frontier. You know, you hear this phrase used all the time now, frontier AI. But if you think about what a frontier is a wild west. It has no rules. And what they were upset about under the last administration was that there were some, you know, not radical, very simple rules, like you have to label deep fakes, guardrails against precisely the scenarios that they're now talking about in terms of integration with weapon systems, and the prospect of a rogue AI. So all of this was on the table years ago. There were discussions at the United Nations. It's interesting that they're always using China as the boogeyman of why they have to roll out AI without rules. China has many more rules regulating AI than the United States has, including rules around not allowing children to have these like personal relationships with AI, where there's confusion about whether or not you're talking to a friend or a robot or a therapist or whatever it is. So first of all, that's a lie, and that's just the fact that people are not educated about what China is doing that is allowing people to fall for this line of like, oh no, if we don't do it, China will. They just simply don't know how China is regulating this. But one of the things I've been thinking about is, and we have to be aware of how active this push was for the frontier, because now, of course, these CEOs are all coming forward and saying, please regulate us. We'll regulate ourselves. We know we need to be regulated, as if they weren't the ones who not only demanded this Wild West frontier, but bankrolled it and created this strategic alliance with Donald Trump so that he would deliver it to them. And now they're realizing, okay, maybe we've gone too far and we have to look more credible. And Donald Trump is going, no way. Why is he saying no way? Because he has tanked the entire U.S. economy. And the only thing he has going for him is the AI stock bubble. And he's terrified of this bubble bursting all over him before the midterm elections or before the next presidential. He also is very invested in it personally, right? He's richer than he's ever been because of the rampant corruption of this administration, the money he's made from crypto, but also many different ways that he and his family are invested in AI. So that's why he's doing these frantic things like calling Jensen Huang on stage to say, don't worry, we're not going to do anything. But if you'll allow me, I was really struck because there's this myth, these sort of parables of the technology slipping out of the hands of the men who built it, right? The Sorcerer's Apprentice, Frankenstein, creating a monster, right? And that's the myth that they're all telling. Oh no, we've created this powerful monster, it's out of our hands, and now it's going to destroy us. I would argue that that myth really is coming true, but the monster is not AI, Amy. It's Donald Trump. They created Donald Trump. He is their monster. He's out of control, and he just won't stop. And they're like, wait a minute, maybe it's going too fast.
1: We're going to break and then come back to this discussion. Naomi Klein and Astra Taylor are co-authors of the new book out today, End Times Fascism and the Fight for the Living World. We'll continue our conversation in 30 seconds.

0: 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This is Democracy Now!, democracynow.org, The War and Peace Report. I'm Amy Goodman with Juan Gonzalez. We're spending the hour with Naomi Klein and Astra Taylor, co-authors of the new book, End Times Fascism and the Fight for the Living World. I want to go back to the video that was released in conjunction with the book.
1: On a mountaintop in the dead of winter, a group of faithful men gathered an audience to share their vision. They had seen a gleaming city bathed in golden light. The city would be filled with buildings so beautiful they would seem to float above the earth as if descended from heaven. Their vision already had a name.
2: New Gaza.
3: So let's see if these things work. They never usually work.
1: The mountaintop in question was the resort town of Davos. The faithful men presenting their vision were U.S. real estate moguls Jared Kushner and Steve Witkoff.
4: Well, this is a very exciting day. See, I'm a real estate person at heart, and it's all about location. Look at this beautiful piece of property.
3: Let's just plan for catastrophic success.
1: Of a live stream genocide, an exclusive paradise was about to emerge fully formed.
3: We've already started removing the rubble and doing some of the demolition.
0: Part of the video that was released with the book, End Times Fascism and the Fight for the Living World. It's by Naomi Klein and Astra Taylor. I want to talk about Gaza right now. I mean, we're coming off of, in Venice right now, you have two Israeli filmmakers, Rachel Soar and Yuval Abraham, who just came out with a film called Naza. And now members of the Israeli government are threatening to take away their citizenship. And it was based on the commentary of high-level Israeli officials, unnamed, talking about the killing in Gaza deliberately. Naomi Klein.
5: Yeah, and the use of AI to do so. I actually haven't seen the film. I'm definitely looking to see it. But it underlines what we already know, thanks to Palestinian journalists at a huge personal cost in the documenting of a live-stream genocide.
0: Over 250 of them killed in this last 2 years.
5: And, you know, as we say in the film, this is the story that the Trump administration is telling, is that out of apocalypse, there will be this paradise. There will be what they're calling New Gaza. We begin the book with it because it is such a extreme distillation of the story, and I believe it's the most dangerous story ever told. It's a biblical story. It's deeply encoded in our culture, whether we're religious or not. And the story is, first comes the flood. First comes the apocalypse. First comes the mass death. And out of the mass death, the great cleansing, the fury of God, comes the golden city, the paradise for the chosen few. And that story, which, you know, it's the story of the flood and the ark, it's told in its most violent form in the book of Revelation. For people who believe in it literally, it has confused the difference between bad and good. It's kind of flipped the switch, where when we see the things in our world that should be warning us, telling us, we need to act. We are in a time of crisis. It's an emergency. Whether it's climate disasters, whether it's COVID, that things are breaking down. That what is seen instead are signs. Oh no, what it means is that we're entering the end times. And while that may be bad for many people, it's actually very good for the chosen few. So yeah, that's why we started with this myth of New Gaza. There is no paradise that is coming out of the apocalypse in Gaza. But that is the story that the Trump administration is telling. It's a privatized paradise that they're proposing to build. They're using this kind of biblical narrative, but of course it's all for profit because it's the Trump administration. They want to build luxury condominiums over a mass grave. And you saw there that it's a literal story. We do think that the Board of Peace is significant in the sort of evolution of the privatization of the state, the fact that the Trump administration is not just attacking the United Nations and defunding the United Nations, but trying to replace the United Nations with something called the Board of Peace, which Trump would be head of for life, that they would control, that they would give themselves immunity. And this is, you know, part of what we mean by bunkering, by escaping. It's like they see the state as a mine site. They see, like, the United States as a place that they can extract from, not just extract wealth and resources, and we're watching them do that, but also extract other things that matter to them, like legal immunity, right? I mean, the Board of Peace gives them that. So that's why we start with that. And it brings together these different parts of the coalition, because there are... religious extremists, both Christian Zionists and Messianic Jews, who really do believe that Gaza, Iran, mean that the Messiah is coming. Like, the more violent, the better. And you've covered on the show, officers in the U.S. military lodging complaints that their officers are telling them that they should welcome apocalyptic levels of violence in Iran because it means that Jesus is returning. But it's not just the religious extremists. It's also the secular versions of this story. We don't think Trump believes in the biblical version of this story, but we do believe he believes in a kind of a wealth rapture. And when you see those AI-generated images of New Gaza and Trump sharing them, you can see how these stories have distorted his brain.
6: Ashley, in the little time we have left, I'm wondering if you could talk a little bit about the resistance movements, the people's movements against this growing fascism, and also perhaps deal with some of the critiques of Marxists like John Bellamy Foster, who basically insists that the fascist movement in the United States is the mass base of it is really the middle class, those people driven out by the Walmarts and the Targets from small businesses and franchisees and others who have been driven down by the growth of these top-end monopoly capitalists and who are now turned to a fascist movement for their salvation.
7: Well, I think, to answer the first part, the second part first, I mean, fascism is always a movement of the injured powerful. It is a movement that creates vertical solidarity between political and corporate elites and people who are not the worst off but feel that they've lost status, and directs their sense of insecurity downwards further towards vulnerable scapegoats, towards immigrants, towards trans kids, towards feminists, instead of upwards at the oligarchs and the politicians. And so that's how we understand Elon Musk buying X, or what was Twitter, right, is that it was a way for him to control a media ecosystem and help direct that rage downwards at the left and at the vulnerable instead of letting it be harnessed towards people like him. So I think that that's right. Fascism creates what we call a vertical solidarity to protect capitalism, to protect the status quo. So that's certainly true. Fascism in the past is certainly true today. What we have to do to build the resistance is create that horizontal solidarity, right? To not scapegoat the vulnerable, to find, to build our own coalition, and find our own unusual bedfellows. And I think you see that in the resistance to fascism that's growing in the United States and around the world. One thing, Naomi said this, the people we're tracking, in comes fascism is not a coherent ideology necessarily. It's not a monolith, right? It's a fractious alliance of these three groups, the religious end timers, the tech accelerationists, the ethno-nationalists. But what they have in common is the sense that things are going to be increasingly unstable. We say that they're both building their arcs and they're causing the floods, right? They're accelerating collapse. They've decided to just bring it on and abandon this shared world and their various fantasies of a bunkered nation or you know, ascending to heaven or the digital cloud. So the resistance fundamentally needs to be grounded in a desire to stay here on Earth, to commit to this place. We describe them at one point in the book as traitors to creation, and we don't use that word traitors lightly. You know, we're saying they're not traitors to the flag or the nation, but actually to life on Earth, to our shared humanity, our shared planet. And I think we see that commitment to what we call here-ness in the book, in the movement against data centers that is sweeping the nation, in the resistance to ICE, where people are saying, no, I'm going to defend my community and defend my neighbors, and people standing up and fighting for labor rights, which fascists are always attacking, fighting for the environment, fighting against detention centers. And so we see the resistance growing all over the world. But I think that the data center revolt is a main one for us because it really draws new lines and shows people, is bringing people together who, you know, a year ago or a couple of years ago might have been fighting over culture war issues. And now they're saying, well, actually, we have a lot in common because there's a class of people who actually want to replace us with robots. Maybe we should be on the side of humanity against the machines.
5: Including those small business people, Juan, who you're referring to, and this is why it really is an opportunity to form those new alliances, because Donald Trump has betrayed many of the people who did vote for him the first time. The trouble, of course, is that many powerful Democrats are also taking money from the large tech companies, and so are not willing to harvest what has been called by, you know, a comedian in, I believe it was Madison, the most bipartisan issue since beer is the opposition to these tech companies. But in order to gain political advantage from that huge bipartisan issue, you have to be willing to go against your donors or not take their money in the first place.
6: And Naomi, the business model of these AI fascists, if they were to be able to prevail, throw millions of people out of work, how will they make the money? Because obviously Henry Ford back in the day, the days of the early monopoly capitalism, believed you had to give workers a living wage so they could consume the products that you produced.
5: Well, I'm not sure it's all that thought through. I think that they think they're mainly going to be selling products to other businesses in the short term. But this is why, one, it is a bubble and it is a process of extraction. And the bubble is rigged to explode all over working people and their pensions right now.
7: Yeah, I think they also think that they'll make a lot of money hooking up with the government and the military. I mean, there's a quote from Alex Karp, who's a colleague of Peter Thiel, CEO of Palantir, and, you know, he said, we quote him in the book saying, you know, if these tech companies think they're going to take everybody's jobs and then not work with the military, they are, I'm going to change what he said and say, they are foolish. And what he's saying is essentially, if you're planning to build a technology that causes a job apocalypse, you're also going to have to align with the state and help build the mechanisms to police and control
5: and contain
7: the masses of dispossessed human beings.
0: I wanted to end with the end of your book. We didn't choose to be born into a fight quite so fateful, but we have reached a choice point. We can either follow end times fascists into oblivion, or we can commit to building the unruly boundary crossing movement they so deeply fear, one that wrests away their weapons, holds them accountable for their crimes, and defends the paradise of here. Those are the words of Naomi Klein and Astra Taylor, co-author of the new book out today, End Times Fascism and the Fight for the Living World. Happy birthday to Sam Alkoff. Naomi and Astra will be in Brooklyn tonight at St. Anne's Church. Then they go from Brooklyn to Brookline, Massachusetts tomorrow. And then they're headed to Washington, D.C., politics and prose and beyond. They'll also be in London and in Europe as well. On Thursday, September 17th, I'm going home to Bayshore, New York and Long Island for a screening of Steal the Story, Please at the Bolton Center with the director, Tia Lesson, and the producer, Karen Spruck. This has been a remarkable conversation. Thanks so much for being with us. I'm Amy Goodman with Juan Gonzalez for another edition of Democracy Now!
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On this day in baseball history, September 15, 1949, Pirates pitcher Tiny Bonham dies following an appendectomy and stomach surgery just 18 days after his last pitching performance, an 8-2 win over the Phillies. Mrs. Bonham will receive the first benefits under the Players' Pension Plan, $90 a month for 10 years. 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
1: Welcome to the glorious Galene and the delight of seeing fall colors and trees. You may ask, what are the conditions for the best fall color? In our area in Michigan, fall colors begin in mid-October and peak in late October. There are four pigments in trees in addition to chlorophyll. As the chlorophyll declines in the fall, it unmasks four pigment colors and gives the autumn splendor. The spectacular pigments are called atrocyanins. They give the trees the pinks, the reds, and the purples in the fall. Fall weather will affect the anthocyanins the most. Warm, sunny weather followed by cool but not freezing will bring out the brightest red autumn colors. Rain doesn't wash out the color, as some people tell you, but it reduces the intensity of the color and knocks the leaves off the trees. Freezing temperatures injure the leaves and prevent the anthocyanins.

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1: 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It's time for That 70s Show with Mighty Mo and Diver Dan. It's the beginning of September, a time associated with back-to-school season, and 70s songs about school aligned with the cultural, social, and musical shifts of the era. It marked a sharp U-turn from the optimistic activism of the 60s into a period defined by anti-authority skepticism, teenage rebellion, and a craving for escapism. So Dan, what song gives us anti-authority, teenage rebellion, and escapism all rolled up into a nice package?
2: Well, Mo, if we're going to look for escapism, I think we have to go with the Houdini of the rock and roll school soundtrack, and that would be the Ramones, Rock and Roll High School, from 1979. How did the Ramones get involved in the movie, you might ask? Well, Van Halen, Cheap Trick, and Tom Petty all passed on the film before the producers settled on the Ramones. And leave it up to members of the cast of the movie to really define what rock and roll meant in the 70s to high school students. And the cherry on top is, of course, Ron Howard's brother.
3: Oh, well, I'm happy to see that some students still are interested in their studies.
4: Hey, we're not students, we're the Ramones.
3: Ramones? You're responsible for making that horrible rock and roll music? You're trying to hold school against me.

0: you know, people say that your music is loud and destructive and lethal to mice, but I think you're the Beethovens of our time.
1: That was a good one, Mr. McGree.
2: Here we have a picture of this mouse. A typical member of the genus Rattus rodendi, this is a picture of the same mouse. 1 week after the introduction of rock and roll...
3: Sweet leather jacket and sunglasses.
4: Ever since Togar took off, the whole school's in turmoil. Well, look. Look at this. Fake IDs down 50%. Test answers down 60%. Home passes are falling off the board.
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The 1973 hit by Brownsville Station, Smokin' in the Boys' Room, became an anthem for frustrated youth who felt marginalized at school. For school outcasts who questioned authority, this was a very validating song. Lead singer-guitarist Michael Cubcota got the idea for the song from memories of his youth in Ann Arbor, Michigan, and sneaking cigarettes they lifted from their parents into the bathroom at the Clinton Theater on Friday nights. The band didn't think much of the song, but it became their biggest hit. The band had been big in Michigan before the song, but after, the song became huge on a national level. This is Smokin' in the Boys' Room.

0: This next song has little to do with school, but it's a great jam and has school in the title. So that's enough, right? And it's Paul Simon. Paul was one of the first big-name musical acts to appear on Sesame Street, doing this song on the Sesame Street stoop. This was in May 1977. In 1988, Simon made a video for this song that showed him playing basketball with some school kids on a playground. The video has a rap intro by Biz Markie and Big Daddy Kane, and a cameo by baseball legend Mickey Mantle. At the end of the video, John Madden is shown giving tips to the young players. Here is the audio with Paul Simon, Biz Markie, Big Daddy Kane, Mickey Mantle, and John Madden performing Me and Julio Down by the Schoolyard.
1: Ladies and gentlemen, check this out, a spectacular event in Wyoming. It might seem insane, but the Big Daddy Kane is rocking the house with Paul Simon. And my man Biz Markie down in the park, even Spud Webb plays a cool part. In the video, me and Julio, down by the schoolyard.

0: Hey, guys, come here, come here. Hey, huddle up around here. I've been watching you guys. You guys need some fundamentals. What I mean? Knees bent, heads up, shoulders twist. Look, you don't have to go bombs all of this. Punch some in, some out, some hooks. You don't need to pin some slice. You want to solid in, some out, some hooks. Hey, you run that counter trap in the gap. It just don't listen to coaches the way they used to.
1: In September 1981, you couldn't be a teen and not have seen the J. Gal centerfold video on MTV. The video famously shows the band playing in a classroom surrounded by girls in Catholic school uniforms. It became J. Gal's biggest hit, landing them on the cover of the Rolling Stone and earning them a coveted slot touring with the actual Rolling Stones. Here's the J. Gal's band doing centerfold.

I Don't Like Mondays is a landmark 1979 song by the Irish new wave band The Boomtown Rats. Written by lead singer Bob Geldof and keyboardist Johnny Fingers, it's a piano-driven ballad. The song is from their 1979 album, The Fine Art of Surfacing. Despite its catchy, melodic structure, the song has a tragic backstory. Geldof wrote the lyrics after reading a live telex report at Georgia State University's campus radio station regarding the Cleveland Elementary School shooting in San Diego. After the tragic event, the police asked the shooter why they did it. With a flippant response, they said, "I don't like Mondays. This livens up the day." Here's the Boomtown Rats with "I Don't Like Mondays."

0: Van Halen's Hot for Teacher begins with a 30-second Alex Van Halen drum riff that sounds like a Hell's Angel motorcycle gang exploding onto the highway. The video, which received ample airtime on MTV, had the band in tuxedos doing a choreographed routine. The band jokingly called themselves Dave and the Pips during filming. If you pull it up on YouTube, you'll notice even after a lot of practice, Alex Van Halen is always a few steps behind. Eddie, of course, brings it with his guitar. He was playing an original Gibson Flying V in the recording studio, but in the music video, he's seen playing his iconic red, white, and black custom-built Kramer Fratton Strat. The video guitar was auctioned off in 2023 for $3.9 million. Such a deal because the lucky bidder also got the original case, the straitjacket, and the white gloves Eddie wore in the video. One of the child actors who portrayed a young Michael Anthony said he walked into Van Halen's trailer at the start of the shoot, and the real Michael Anthony took a shine to him and said, "Hey kid, go grab us some beers." Here's Eddie and the boys doing Hot for Teacher.
1: Oh, sweet, sweet Waldo. Now, Waldo, I hope you find some friends this year.
2: Oh, Mom, you know I'm not like other guys. I'm nervous and my socks are too loose.
3: Sit down, Waldo.

Chuck Berry was 30 years old when he released School Days in 1959, but he focused the lyrics on teenage life, school routines, and pop culture to appeal to the booming youth market of the 1950s. The track reached number 5 on the U.S. Billboard Hot 100, becoming a massive rock and roll anthem. Here's Chuck Berry with School Days.

Sting, lead singer of The Police and later solo fame, worked as a teacher before reaching his rock star status, but he swears the song Don't Stand So Close to Me is not autobiographical at all, and he never had any improper relationships with his students. He just made up the story loosely based on the novel Lolita, which is about an older man who pursues younger girls. Because the theme of an older teacher and a young girl carries uncomfortable associations in the modern world, Sting no longer performs the song, despite bandmate Stuart Copeland's view that was written with a pure heart and no evil intention. This is Don't Stand So Close to Me by The Police.

0: The song Growing Up was written by Bruce Springsteen and described his upbringing in Freehold, New Jersey, shaped by identity, political outlook, and Springsteen grew up in a multi-generational household. It was blue-collar. For the first 6 years of his life, his family lived in his paternal grandparents' house. Because he was the first grandchild born after a family tragedy, his grandmother fiercely overindulged him with an unstructured, boundaryless love. This upbringing created a rift with his father, Douglas Dutch Springsteen, a World War II veteran who struggled with chronic unemployment, severe undiagnosed mental illness, and alcoholism. Douglas frequently resented Bruce's softer artistic nature, leading to a highly competitive, tense relationship. In sharp contrast, his mother, Adele, was the family's primary breadwinner and absolute rock. Working as a legal secretary, Adele brought joy, optimism, and an infectious love for dancing in the house. Here's Bruce Springsteen with Growing Up. From his 1973 album, Greetings from Asbury Park, New Jersey.
1: Well, I stood stone-like at midnight, suspended in my masquerade, and I combed my hair, it was just

Rad Stewart says without the success of the song Maggie May, he'd still be digging graves. The song was loosely based on Rod's first sexual experience, which he says was at a jazz fest when he was in his teens and lasted about 3 seconds. Famous Chicago DJ Mitch Michaels was the first to play the song, as it was on the B-side of Reason to Believe. Years later, Mitch happened to be watching The Tonight Show with Jay Leno, and Rod was one of the guests. Jay was unclear as to what the A-side and what was the B-side in reference to Reason to Believe, Maggie May. Mitch was flabbergasted when Rod mentioned how this Chicago DJ turned the record over and changed his life. Here is Maggie May.

0: My Old School is a classic 1973 rock and roll jazz fusion song by Steely Dan. Written by core members Donald Fagen and Walter Becker, it's got a blistering guitar solo from Jeff Skunk Baxter and a punchy horn section. The song is famous for its cynical, witty lyrics detailing a real-life incident at Bard College where they both went when a drug bust went wrong. Fagen and Becker were students there. The Daddy G mentioned the song refers to none other than G. Gordon Liddy, who was the local assistant district attorney at the time and orchestrated the raid on the college before he later became notorious for his role in the Nixon Watergate scandal. History. Even comedian Nate Bargatze can explain the history of school can sometimes be difficult.
1: I had a hard time in school. When I barely graduated, got into a community college, barely got into a college they have to let everybody in. I went to community college for 1 year. I have zero credits. Community college, a lot of people don't know, is college when they're like, you're probably going to stay in your community. So we're just going to show you the ropes around town. Kind of give you a lay of the land.
0: G. Gordon Liddy's raid on the Bard College left the Steely Dan duo so bitter towards the school's administration that Fagen swore he was never going back to My Old School, a promise he famously kept for decades until returning to accept an honorary doctorate in 1985. Luckily, it gives us this song. Here's Steely Dan with Never Going Back to My Old School.

0: And sometimes he messed around at school and had to deal with teachers and principals and consequences. Here's comedian Chris Tucker talking about getting in trouble.
1: I barely got out of high school. I wasn't going to start that shit all over again. I barely got out, man. My teacher kept me back. I said, what you keeping me back for? I don't want to see you again, and you don't want to see me again. Let me go, see what I can do. Let me be all I can be. I used to get on teachers' nerves. They used to hate me. They used to get mad. They said, listen, Chris, if you act up again, I'm going to call your mama. I said, if you're going to call my mama, you're going to have to pay the phone bill because the phone been cut off for 2 weeks. She'd be pissed off. Get out of my room. Be sick. Go to the principal's office. I go to the principal's office. I didn't care. Because I was in the principal's office so much, I was cool with the principal. We were tight. He'd be like, what you do this time? Get in here. Get in here. Get in here. Close the door. Close the door. Sit down. What you do this time? What you do this time? Call my mama, pay the phone bill. Man, you crazy. You crazy. You a fool, Chris. You a fool. You're going to make me suspend your ass. I'm just playing. You make me suspend your ass.
0: And here's comedian John Mulaney talking about the social mores of cliques.
2: I was once in assembly listening to a guy talk about smoking crack. My social studies teacher yelled at me, go sit up straight. Show some respect. I was like, he's smoking cocaine. Sit up straight. He's standing on a 45-degree angle. Or as junkies call it, first position. I always got yelled at assembly. That's right, there was always like assembly, and then there was like that second assembly to yell at you for how you behaved at the first assembly. I'd be like, get in here, sit down, sit down, sit down. I want to talk about what happened yesterday. You're like 8 years old, you're like, what's yesterday? We invite a woman here with homemade puppets to teach you about bullying through skits. And you laugh at this woman? We noticed you had all been bullying each other and making fun of everything constantly. So we invite a woman with straight gray hair in a denim dress with a wrist cast and homemade puppets that all have the same voice to teach you about bullying through skits. And you ha ha ha, laugh it up. What was so funny about that woman? I wanna know. What was so funny about when she couldn't fit the box of puppets back into the trunk of her Dodge Neon? What was so hilarious that you all ran to the windows? Well, you all missed a valuable lesson on the danger of cliques. What's a clique? It's when a group of people hang out together. Oh, you mean like having friends? No. Because these people make fun of other people. Oh, you mean like having friends?
0: And here's comedian Sarah Silverman talking about teachers that might be going through some things.
3: I took an acting class when I was 10 in New Hampshire. This goes together. And first of all, this acting teacher was mean. I remember he said, like, one assignment was bring in your favorite song and, like, act out to it. And then I brought in my favorite song, which is, like, Rest Assured, boy. Don't Stop Believing. And, like, I thought that acting was mouthing it, so I was like... And he went bananas on me. And, you know, I wish at 10 I had the wherewithal to be like, you know what, he's probably going through something. That's his. No, I didn't know to do that when I was 10. I just assumed I was a piece of shit.
0: Sam Cooke was born in Mississippi, but went to the same Chicago grammar school as Nat King Cole and sang in the same gospel choir as Lou Rawls. The 1960 classic, Wonderful World, was written by Lou Adler and Herb Albert, but Sam revised the lyrics to mention the subject of education some more. But none of the three actually got songwriting credit. Sam gave songwriting credit to his high school sweetheart and soon-to-be second wife, Barbara Campbell. Lou Rawls also provided background vocals on the song. This is Wonderful World by Sam Cooke.

0: Hey, that's all the time we have this week. We really appreciate you being with us. Come back next week when we'll be talking about rock stars who used to be teachers. 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
2: 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That's WRHC 106.7 FM out of Three Oaks and WRHZ 93.5 out of Sawyer, Michigan. And today we're welcoming, proud to welcome, Kellen Asbrook from the band Fruition, who's playing at the Acorn Theater later this month. Hi, Kellen. How you doing? Welcome to the show.
3: What's up, man? Good to be here. Thanks for taking the time. I appreciate it.
2: Oh, yeah, yeah. We're really excited to have Fruition coming into town, playing at the Acorn Theater. And so let's do a little introduction. So who are the members of Fruition? How did you guys get started? You know, when did you join? All that.
3: Sure. Yeah. Well, my name is Kellen Asbrook. I'm one of the founding members of the band, and we kicked this whole thing off in the year 2008. So I think that's roughly 300 years ago. we kind of met by chance, serendipity, fate. I'm not sure. Divine intervention.
2: Synchronicity.
3: That's the word I think I was looking for. Synchronicity, which is also a great album by The Police.
2: I
3: moved to Portland in 2005, having a desire to leave my parents' house. I grew up in Southern California, and after I graduated high school, I couldn't afford to live down there, and so I moved to Portland because it was at the time very cheap. It was still on the West Coast, and from what I heard, they had a great music scene and a great weed scene, and I was very interested in both of those things in the year 2005.
2: That's when things were just getting going in the weed industry, too.
3: Totally, yeah. It was still not fully legalized. I think they had kind of started getting medicinal up there. Anyway, 19-year-old me was stoked. I moved up there with a couple of buddies, lived in a super cheap apartment, and my next-door neighbors at that apartment complex were college students at Lewis and Clark College. And at that time, that's where Mimi, who plays mandolin and electric guitar and acoustic guitar in Fruition, she was going to Lewis and Clark. And so I met her via my next door neighbors, who ended up becoming my new best friends, and like we were off to the races. My SoCal buddies moved back home. I stayed in Portland to pursue whatever was coming next.
2: And, that's great. I mean, that's exactly how it's supposed to be. You know, become best friends with your next door neighbors and find your track early on. That's good news.
3: Totally. And you know, like just kind of at the risk of sounding cliche or woo-woo, like kept kind of just opening myself to the universe, to whatever was to happen next. And